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eyes on shiny things that crumble into rust, that fade into the dust. I bought the lie that someday I would finally have enough.

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1: Hi, this is Ben Lowell, and this is Back to the Bible Canada with Dr. John Neufeld. We continue our series today, Trusting God in Suffering, with a message titled, Suffering, Sin, and God's Sovereignty. So turn in your Bibles to Lamentations chapter 3 as we join Dr. Neufeld now.
2: Psalm 99 verse 1 says, "The Lord reigns, let the peoples tremble. He sits enthroned above the cherubim, let the earth quake." You know, over and over again, the Bible affirms the glorious truth that God rules. The earth is not in chaos, it's not out of control, it's not governed by random, purposeless events, nor is it ultimately ruled by the power of men and nations and their armies. No, no, God rules. This is made very clear when the Assyrian superpower surrounded Jerusalem during the reign of the righteous King Hezekiah. And as the Assyrian commander was boasting about his accomplishments and what small matter it would be for him to destroy Jerusalem, God has a message for the Assyrians, including their king, and it's found in Isaiah 37, verses 26 to 29. "Have you not heard that I determined it long ago? I planned from days of old what now I bring to pass, that you should make fortified cities crash into heaps of ruins, while their inhabitants, shorn of strength, are dismayed and confounded, and have become like plants of the field and like tender grass, like grass on the housetops, blighted before it is grown. I know you're sitting down and you're going out and you're coming in, and you're raging against me. Because you have raged against me and your complacency has come to my ears, I will put my hook in your nose and my bit in your mouth, and I will turn you back on the way by which you came." And that's exactly what transpired. The angel of the Lord went out and struck down 185,000 of the Assyrian camp. This incident not only led to the remaining army withdrawing in terror, it also led to the assassination of the Assyrian king, that is, King Sennacherib, but it also eventually led to the fall of Assyria. And the point I'm making is that when evil kings rage, they do so at the permission of God. But, you know, putting it that way is not reflective of what Isaiah is actually saying. When Assyria was in extending her empire, doing great harm to people, clearly they did it by their free will. But Isaiah says

suffering, you'll be deprived of what you need the most. What you need is hope. You know, when Dante attempted to portray hell, he had a sign over the entrance of the eternal place of damnation, and the sign read, "Abandon hope, all who enter here." And I say this, when hope is gone, the suffering is complete. But where real hope exists, the suffering is not the final word. We may suffer, but the suffering does not define us. The hope does. And what is our hope? Well, we know that on a personal note, our hope is in the resurrection of Jesus. Even in the Old Testament, this hope prevailed. Do you remember what Job said of it? Job 19, 25 and 26. "For I know that my Redeemer lives, and at the last he will stand upon the earth. And after my skin has been thus destroyed, yet in my flesh I shall see God." Job said, "My illness will not have the last word. Rather, my Redeemer will have the last word." Again, let me restate what I've already said. My God, my Savior, my Redeemer, he and not my present sufferings have the defining word. And that word is greater than my sufferings. And so as we continue this series on suffering and finding faith in the midst of it, it's necessary to speak of several concepts. Sin, which is the breaking of God's law. Free will, which is the exercise of our desire, or as others have said it, it is the outgrowth of our affections. It's the outgrowth of the things we love. Sometimes, as you and I know, we choose to sin, and sometimes our own actions might either be the cause of our suffering or our sufferings are multiplied because of our sins. I mean, consider the following example. I mean, I know of one man, he had a very curable cancer, but he thought, because he had bought into certain false teachings, that to go to the doctor was an act of unbelief. If he truly believed, he was taught, he would exercise his faith in God rather than his faith in the medical system. And the cancer grew and his suffering intensified, and finally, well, he died. Instead of thanking God for his providence in providing all things for him, including proper medical care, he sinned by accepting false teachers, which eventually led to a horrible and painful death. Free will, but sometimes, playing on the themes of medical care, sometimes we might suffer because the doctor made a mistake, or because we didn't go for our regular medical checkups, or because we had certain symptoms that we did not attend to. And of course, there are other sinful reasons for suffering. A drunk driver kills our loved one. A murderer kills our loved one. A thief steals our saving. A vicious rumor takes away our job. A shady backroom deal gets an unworthy candidate into the last place at medical school, and we are denied. I mean, I could go on, and no doubt you could add examples of your own. Sometimes suffering is the result of the sinful deeds that others do, and not only do we suffer, but we not only struggle with loss, but also with bitterness because of what has been done. And where is God in all of that? Why didn't he intervene? How can the wicked, who have no fear of God, be allowed to act in this fashion? And of course, sometimes the wicked can include a wicked nation that uses its power to brutalize and to kill. When the Khmer Rouge ruled Cambodia from 1975 to 79, they killed about one quarter of the entire population of that country through executions and forced labor, starvation, and the diseases that followed. Yet they exercised free will, and they had the power to do it while the entire population suffered. This matter must be discussed, and we must ask, how is God sovereign then? So let's set the stage. What does the Bible teach? See, I think the best place to begin is with the crucifixion of Jesus. First, from Peter's sermon on the day of Pentecost, Acts 2, 22 and 23. "Men of Israel, hear these words. Jesus of Nazareth, a man attested to you by God with mighty works and wonders and signs that God did through him in your midst, as you yourselves know. This Jesus, delivered up according to the definite plan and foreknowledge of God, you crucified and killed by the hands of lawless men." And I hope you heard those words and you internalized them. Lawless men killed Jesus, the high priest, the members of the Sanhedrin, the Roman authority. All of them ignored the law. They killed the Lord of glory. But this was done according to the definite plan and foreknowledge of God. And that was not the only time the early church recalled that. Listen to how the church prayed in Acts 4, verses 27 to 28. "For truly in this city, there were gathered together against your holy servant Jesus, whom you anointed, both Herod and Pontius Pilate, along with..."

0: the Gentiles and the peoples of Israel to do whatever your hand and your plan had predestined to take place. Now, don't pass over that too quickly. God predestined will, made the events of the crucifixion certain. These events were predestined to take place, predestined from before the foundation of the world. Now, that doesn't erase the culpability of evil men, but it does tell us that nothing was out of control as these men savagely beat our Savior and callously nailed him to the cross. And this we must hear. These things were predestined, or they were predetermined to take place. And it's not me saying it. It's the Bible that says it. And how important it is to hear it so that when we suffer, we're not left flailing about as if chaos and evil had won the day. How can I almost hear the response? Well, you know, it's true that over the big things, over the death of Jesus, God was overseeing the plan of redemption. I mean, nothing could be larger than that, but surely not in the small and incidental things. And when it comes to the evil that we have endured, surely there's no predestined plan in all of that, is there? Well, isn't it interesting that Joseph felt very differently than is commonly felt today? You're going to remember that he was his father's favorite son. And consequently, the family dynamics became disturbed. His brothers hated him. And so one day, when they were far from home and Joseph had been sent by his father to check on his brothers, the hatred and the jealousy in their hearts got out of hand. Joseph was sold to slave traders, and the brothers washed their hands of him and lied to their father. It was evil, and it caused Joseph so much suffering, to say nothing of the fact that it deprived him of his family. But in the end of the day, what is it that Joseph said? It's found in a verse we should all memorize, Genesis 50, verse 20. As for you, you meant evil against me, but God meant it for good, to bring about that many people should be kept alive as they are today. See, that should arrest our attention. What was intended by one group as evil, God used and intended for good. Could that be the case in our lives as well?
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0: Well, there's so much to discuss here. At the risk of shameless self-promotion, might I commend my book, In All Things. You know, the point of that book is to prove that there's not one thing that is not ruled and determined by God, even while that does not take away human free will. Now, we might joyfully accept that when the, you know, gal of our dreams actually falls in love with us and we kneel down before her with a box and a ring in it, and she cries out with joy and with glistening eyes says, yes! Haha, God is so wondrously in control, isn't he? But we're talking about the hard road of suffering and sorrow. And what would we say about that? You hear the words of Lamentations 3:37-38. Who has spoken it came to pass, unless the Lord has commanded it? Is it not from the mouth of the Most High that good and bad come? Please notice the context of Lamentations. The Babylonians have attacked and defeated and destroyed Jerusalem, causing great suffering and death. And if you haven't studied the book, when you do, you'll be introduced to a series of thoughts that may well shock and surprise you. And it's because so much of the suffering in the book, especially in chapter 3, is attributed to God. Verse 2. He, referring to God, has brought me into darkness without any light. Verse 4. He has made my flesh and my skin waste away. Verse 5. He has enveloped me with bitterness and tribulation. Verse 6. He has made me dwell in darkness. Verse 7. He has walled me in so I cannot escape. Verse 7. He has made my chains heavy. Verse 8. He shuts out my prayers. Verse 11. He tore me to pieces and made me desolate. Verse 12. He set me as a target for his arrows. Verse 15. He filled me with bitterness. Verse 16. He made my teeth grind on gravel and made me cower in ashes. Well, now, if God did all those things, well, he must be our enemy. Indeed, I do know some people who come to that very conclusion. They come to the very same conclusion as Jeremiah in Lamentations. God did this. He is responsible. To which, if we read this passage, God is saying, yes, I did do it. It is from my mouth, as verses 37 and 38 say, that good and bad things come. Well, then, if this has come from God, and he willed that the Babylonians should burn Jerusalem to the ground, what then are we to conclude? I hope you're catching this. During the time of the Assyrian invasion, when God delivered Jerusalem, you know, he sent his angel to put 185,000 cruel invaders to death, and he delivered his people during that time, and Israel could confidently say that God moves even evil nations to do his will. But amazingly, the same words are said of the Babylonians when they enter Jerusalem at the hand of God, who moves evil nations to do his will. But if this is so, and it is so, that the suffering is brought by God, must it not then be that God is against Jeremiah as he suffers? And would not then Jeremiah, like so many others who then live the rest of their lives being angry with God, how could he do this? But Jeremiah's reaction is not what we would expect. It's a lengthy passage, but we do well to hear all of it. Lamentations 3:19-33. Remember my affliction and my wanderings, the wormwood and the gall. My soul continually remembers it and is bowed down within me. But this I call to mind, and therefore I have hope. The steadfast love of the Lord never ceases. His mercies never come to an end. They are new every morning. Great is your faithfulness. The Lord is my portion, says my soul. Therefore, I will hope in him. The Lord is good to those who wait for him, to the soul who seeks him. It is good that one should wait quietly for the salvation of the Lord. It is good for a man that he bear the yoke in his youth. Let him sit alone in silence when it is laid on him. Let him put his mouth in the dust. There may yet be hope. Let him give his cheek to the one who strikes, and let him be filled with insults. For the Lord will not cast off forever. For though he cause grief, he will have compassion according to the abundance of his steadfast love, for he does not afflict from his heart or grieve the children of men. Yeah, Jeremiah said it. It was the Lord who caused the grief, but that grief did not signify that he was cast off. God had a purpose in it. And that's exactly what Joseph said to his brothers. But Jeremiah says more than that God has a wise purpose in his sovereign dealings, both with the wicked and with the righteous. See, Jeremiah saw that the steadfast love of the Lord never ceases, that his mercies never come to an end. Even when the walls of Jerusalem were breached by the wicked Babylonians, the mercies of God were right there. You know, sometimes in this world, we have the privilege of seeing how God uses our bitter experiences at the hands of lawless men for his glory and for our long-term good, as well as the good of countless others, like Joseph saw. At other times, we'll have to wait until eternity to see how that is so. But the life of faith tells us that, as Jeremiah said, God is good. His mercies never come to an end. And if it is required of us for purposes that are good and loving, that we should bear the yoke, that we should sit in silence and wait upon the Lord, then let us, above all, never lose the most precious commodity we have, hope in God. Psalm 42, verse 5, why are you cast down, O my soul? And why are you in turmoil within me? Hope in God, for I shall again praise him, my salvation and my God. Now, these are the spiritual battles that we face when evil men do evil to us. You know, I want to devote the rest of my time to an intellectual exercise of how the free choices of human beings can be reconciled with the sovereignty of God. You know, sometimes we need more than simply trusting in God. We need to know how these things do fit together. So I begin by making an observation, one that should be plain to everyone. No one has unbounded free will. Whatever exercise of free will we have is always walled in. I mean, here's some easy illustrations. You might freely choose to fly off to Venus, but your free will not bring that about. People may tell you that you can do anything you want to do, but they're lying. You know, if your adult height is 5'6", you're not going to play in the NBA, no matter how freely you choose to. And you may choose to be the president of the United States, but there are factors much larger than you that will determine the limits of your choices. Now, using those things as a basic framework, that we can only choose freely within certain boundaries, that there are some things that we might choose but are restricted by the determined free will of God, let's take it one step further. Romans 7:18-20. For I know that nothing good dwells in me, that is in my flesh. For I have the desire to do what is right, but not the ability to carry it out. For I do not do the good I want, but the evil I do not want is what I keep doing. Now, if I do what I do not want, it is no longer I who do it, but sin that dwells in me. Now, I know there's a great deal more here than I have time to deal with, but let me say this. There is a biblical concept here. It's the concept of the bondage of the will. None of us human beings can exercise our will as if we are God, that we can do anything we want. And there's more. What we want, the things that we set our minds to, are shaped by our desires, or what the older theologians called our affections. It is the affections that lead the way, not our wills. And until we are redeemed by Christ, our evil impulses shape our desires and our choices, and therefore, before we come to Christ, not one of us can do good. Very well. But this is what I'm leading to. We choose that which is in accordance with our hearts. We may steal someone's life savings because our hearts are set on greed. Greed in the heart leads to the choices the thief makes. And how is God in control of that? Well, he is, because even while evil men choose to do and accomplish evil deeds, God directs that these evil deeds should accomplish his wider purposes. That's a word to all rebels. You may rebel against God, but in the end, you're going to play into his hands. He will win and you will lose. And that's a word for all of us who have suffered because evil men have done evil to us. See, from our vantage point, we might feel so much like Asaph did in Psalm 73. The arrogant, the wicked, the haughty always seem to win, he said. They become prosperous, and they have all their needs met, and they even live to old age without any recompense in this life. And so he says, they scoff and they speak with malice and their tongue struts through the earth while they make boasts. Asaph says that pride is their necklace. Yeah, God allows them that kind of position for a brief period of time. But it has happened, and this is your hope, it has happened because God has willed it should. And it has happened for your long-term eternal good as well as the good of others. And so it's so important to remember the lessons of Jeremiah. The mercies of God never come to an end for his elect. Meditate on that and not on your hurt. And in the end, you will do well.
1: Thanks so much, John. John, I'm wondering, how do we understand God's sovereignty when it comes to evil people and the lives they lead?
0: Yeah, I think that's probably, and we have to admit this is one of the most difficult things that we have to process. I mean, if God rules over all, and yet there are many times when he has not stopped an evil person from doing harm to us, and that's very difficult. And when we encounter that, it's important that we don't answer all the questions, but I always found that in Genesis 50, verse 20 is of great help. I mean, you intended it for evil, God intended it for good, to believe that in the end of the day, God will use even that for our good and his glory.
1: Thanks, John. And remember to join us again tomorrow as we continue our series, Trusting God in Suffering, right here on Back to the Bible Canada, where we teach the Bible.

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2: When I was just knee-high to a badger, my mother rocked me gently on her lap while singing the most terrifying nursery rhymes. The first was a Calloway favorite that Mum would hum, and it was so sad that it caused indoor plants to wilt. Outside the house, crickets stopped chirping and just wept. When my children arrived, she began inflicting the same punishment on their impressionable little minds. "Grandma," the kids would beg her, "sing the one about the cat, the one you sang to Daddy back when you were on the ark." And so she passed along the following treasured family heirloom. "I lost my kitty, my pretty white kitty. I hunted the house all round. I looked in the cradle and under the table, but nowhere could kitty be found. So I took my hook and went down to the brook to see if my kitty was there. My kitty was found, but alas, she was drowned, and so I gave up in despair." As I crawled into bed in a room I shared with my two brothers, one of them would sense my despair and offer to pray. He'd say, "If I should die before I wake, you'll know it's from my belly ache. It's a wonder I slept at all." When our kids were toddlers, I tried rewriting depressing nursery rhymes to make them suitable for sensitive ears. I sang songs where Jack didn't break his crown. He was just mildly injured and learned to cope well with it. The three blind mice whose tails had been damaged visited a mouse doctor who mended those tails, then recommended an optometrist who sold them glasses that worked. As for old Mother Hubbard, she found rice in her cupboard and pickles and ice cream in the fridge, and the old woman who lived in a shoe, she knew exactly what to do. The kids listened carefully and said, "Nah, Dad, sing the one about the dead cat." Well, maybe there are advantages to knowing from an early age that life may not turn out as we planned. Perhaps those who listen closely in the nursery have realistic expectations that life will be an assortment of the mundane and the adventurous, the sublime and the ridiculous, that people we trust will disappoint, friendships will fail, storms will come. Such a realization may seem morose at first, but it is essential to bringing joy to life. The ideal life is not the problem-free philosophy of Timon and Pumbaa. That might be nice, but it's hard to discover one person in recorded history for whom life was a breeze. Removing the expectation that life will be fair is a vital stepping stone to finding our funny bone. In fact, part of the great joy of existence comes in facing the unknown and overcoming it with God's help. This is why the Bible has fascinated me all my life. It holds nothing back. Its heroes struggle. Its stories horrify. On the rocking chair, I learned of Abraham's lies and David's unfaithfulness, of Jezebel's dogs and Herod's treachery. And in John 16:33, I discovered a Savior who will never forsake us, who bore our pain and fear and whispers in the darkest of places, "In this world you will have trouble, but take heart, I have overcome the world." I think I know why I slept so well despite my mother's terrifying nursery rhymes. You see, while the rain and wind beat against our thin window panes, Mom sometimes ended the day with an old hymn that changed everything. "When peace like a river attendeth my way, when sorrows like sea billows roll, whatever my lot, thou hast taught me to say, it is well with my soul." Is the poetry of your life a little depressing? Do you feel like old Mother Hubbard? I hope you'll reflect on those life and laugh-giving words today. May the peace of Christ be with you. All is well.
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7: Good morning. A two-month-long drug investigation has ended with charges in Barrie. Tactical officers with Barrie Police executed search warrants across the city yesterday afternoon, resulting in four arrests. No other details have been released as the arrests are a part of an ongoing investigation. Honda Canada remains silent on the reports that the plans for the Alliston plants are on hold. It was first reported yesterday that Honda suspended its $15 billion electric vehicle plant due to market conditions. Ontario Economic Minister Vic Fedeli says it's a difficult environment for the auto sector.
8: You've got Trump tariffs, you've got all of the other uncertainties. So we understand these pauses that companies are taking.
7: Meanwhile, new Tecumseh Mayor Richard Norcross says they'll continue to work with Honda to protect local jobs. Nursing programs at Trent and Fleming are getting a boost. The province is investing $15 million to help train new nurses with the goal of them staying to serve patients locally.
9: This expansion, we're covering the costs of tuition, books, and more for 1,500 students at Fleming and Trent each year. In return, these students will work as nurses anywhere in Eastern Ontario after graduation.
7: That was Minister of Universities and Colleges, Nolan Quinn. Funding's been announced for a new elementary school in Meaford. The province is providing about $20 million for the new school, which the Blue Water District School Board says will be able to accommodate up to 340 students. The new school will be built on Aiken Street and will be used for those in kindergarten to grade 3 and will be open by September 2029. Most of Newmarket Town Council is looking to return in the fall. The nomination period for the 2026 municipal election opened May 1st, and as of today, 6 of the 9 councilor members have confirmed that they'll be seeking re-election. Those who have entered the race include Mayor John Taylor and Deputy Mayor Tom Vey. Those interested in running have until August 21st to apply. The town of Gravenhurst is preparing for the future. Mayor Heidi Lorentz has announced that council will be reviewing and updating its town official plan as they prepare for the next 30 years. A special meeting for residents has been scheduled inside council chambers June 16th as they look to create the shared vision for the community. In sports, the Barrie Colts open the OHL final in Kitchener with a 5-2 loss to the Rangers. NHL playoffs, the Montreal Canadiens. They open their second round matchup with the Buffalo Sabres with a 4-2 loss, while the Anaheim Ducks held on to a 3-1 victory over Vegas. And MLB, the Toronto Blue Jays, they were shut out 3-0 by the Tampa Bay Rays. We have some sunshine to enjoy today. Traffic and weather are next.
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7: 533, your life traffic update. Both the 400 and 404 off to pretty good starts. It's a decent drive so far along Highway 26. Both highways 6 and 10 are looking all right. 35-115 is off to a good start. No delays so far along Highway 12, and it's a pretty good commute along Highway 11. Central Ontario weather, be mainly sunny today, high of 10. Tonight, mainly cloudy, low minus 2. And tomorrow, cloudy, slight chance of showers and a high of 11. In Owen Sound, it's 2 degrees, 0 in Huntsville. Newmarket sitting at 2, 1 degree in Peterborough, and Barrie, it's 1. I'm Mike Poirier from the Life 100.3 News Center. 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
11: Here's what's coming up.
12: 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Oh. I've got a new way to look at it.
11: All right. And which sport is growing in Canada like crazy, and what's going on with it in Huntsville?
12: 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And where would I be?

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1: But just as he who called you is holy, so be holy in all you do. 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
0: 1 Peter 1 verses 15 and 16 is today's word of life.

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1: Mix of sun and cloud today, going to get up to a high of 10. Owen Sound sitting at 2, Huntsville at 0, and Barrie, we're nestled right in the middle at 1.
0: Ooh, it's cold. All right, so this is funny because I have never played pickleball.
1: Okay.
0: All right. Yeah. I'm 59 years old.
2: I'm surprised you haven't picked up a paddle yet.
1: Right?
0: It seems like it's some kind of...
2: You're in that age group.
0: I feel like I'm doing wrong by not. It's like, you're that old. You should have done this by now.
1: Right?
2: Do you not pickleball?
0: I don't. I've never played, but and I don't know if I'm going to be able to learn. Because I was reading in Huntsville... All you guys, classes are selling out for the summer lessons.
2: Mm-hmm. Already?
0: Yeah.
1: They're building new courts. The classes are selling out. Yeah.
0: Like if you wanted to learn.
1: It's a real thing.
0: You can't in Huntsville. They're full. And I'm thinking, what am I missing? So, you know, if you don't know what pickleball is, like, don't be embarrassed.
1: Okay, give your explanation of it.
0: It's a mix of ping pong, tennis, and badminton. Like you combine all of those things together.
1: Mm-hmm. And it's weird standing on the court.
0: It's weird? How is it weird?
1: Because I feel like, well, with tennis, you're either by yourself
0: or you don't know
1: what
0: to expect?
1: Yeah, no, it's shorter. I don't know. It just feels weird. But then when you start playing and there's some kind of regularity to it,
0: a rhythm?
1: You're just like, why haven't I done this sooner?
2: Well, where has this been all my life?
1: Yeah.
0: Well, yeah, if you're combining ping pong, tennis, and badminton, those are all approached differently. So I wouldn't know what moves to make. Because if it's badminton,
1: you figure it out.
0: There's the really urgency there because the thing kind of hangs in the air. But with is there a pickleball?
1: Yeah.
0: Is it or not just it's a tennis ball?
2: It's a plastic ball.
1: It's like a wiffle ball.
2: Yeah.
0: Because with ping pong, you need to be on your game. Like you really got to pay attention. And tennis is sort of in the middle of both of those. And I'm like, I don't know, man. My brain might
2: Maybe you just need to give it a try.
0: Then you could play singles or doubles. And I'm like, I don't want another person as confused as I am standing beside me.
2: Maybe your team will do well.
0: Well, maybe we'll hit each other with that paddle. Somebody will get a goose egg on their head.
1: Just stop talking and try it.
0: Well, according to Pickleball Canada, which is another big thing. Wow. There's like 1.5 million Canadians playing it.
1: Yeah.
0: As of this year,
1: big.
0: It's jumped 57%.
1: They're trying to turn bigger department stores that are no longer there, like Hudson's Bay, into pickleball courts.
2: Oh, they've done that here in Barrie.
1: Yes.
2: That's the old Sears.
1: That's right.
0: Pickleplex.
2: Yeah.
1: Yeah.
0: So now there's going to be an official Team Canada this year?
2: It's probably going to get to the Olympics at some point.
0: You think so?
2: I think so.
1: Todd's mind is blown.
0: All right. So my question is, if you've played it, tell us your experience of playing it. should I take this? Should I get a paddle at Value Village? Because that's where they're all ending up.
1: Let's go.
2: You're seeing them there already?
0: Yes, I have. Give us a call. 866-737-LIFE.
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2: Both the 400 and 404 off to pretty good starts. It's also a decent drive along Highway 26. Highways 6 and 10 are both looking all right. 35-115 is a pretty good commute. No delays to deal with along Highway 12. And it's a decent drive along Highway 11. I'm Mike Poirier with your life traffic update.
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0: 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That's Jordan Jansen, and you can let go. Good morning. It's 5:55 on the Get Up and Go Show with Todd, Shirley, and Mike.
1: Mix of sun and cloud, a little more sunny by the afternoon. Not going to help the temperature, though. High of 10. That's it. Right now, it's plus one.
0: Well, this may have happened to you, but have you ever fallen asleep while praying? You can be honest. It's non-judgment here.
1: I don't recall. Maybe.
0: Oh, I know I have.
1: Have you?
0: Oh, yeah.
1: It depends when you choose to pray and how comfortable you are. Right?
0: Well, laying in bed for sure.
1: Yeah.
0: Sitting in a nice comfy chair. Yeah. I go to bed falling asleep while praying.
1: I see. If I'm driving, that's when I like to pray a lot.
0: Yeah,
1: more.
0: Me too.
1: So I'm more alert.
0: Yes.
1: Right.
0: And
1: but I've never fallen asleep like that.
0: I used to feel very bad about falling asleep.
1: Really?
0: While praying.
1: Okay.
0: Because I didn't feel like I was paying attention or giving God the honor or da da da da da.
1: I could find you a scripture too that says he gives his beloved sleep.
0: Mm-hmm. That's true.
1: So maybe
0: yes.
1: It's like a little blessing.
0: But falling asleep while praying should bring you comfort.
1: Yeah, exactly. I think because of the peace. You know what I mean? You're not distressed.
0: Mm-hmm.
1: You know, you're praying and right. You're casting all your cares upon right. God, like it says. And
0: but I had a friend come to me and say, reframe this.
1: Oh.
0: You shouldn't feel bad when you fall asleep while praying because it's like when you were a child and you fell asleep in your dad's arms.
1: Oh, I see. Yeah.
0: Safe
1: and secure. Yeah.
0: Oh,
1: everything's okay.
0: That totally
1: reframed
0: it.
1: Like the song just said, you can just let go.
0: Exactly.
1: Yeah.
0: God's your heavenly father and wants you to curl up in his lap while he keeps you in the palm of his hand.
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1: Good morning. A two-month-long drug investigation has ended with charges in Barrie. Tactical officers with Barrie Police executed search warrants across the city yesterday afternoon, resulting in four arrests. No other details have been released as the arrests are a part of an ongoing investigation. Honda Canada remains silent on the reports that the plans for the Alliston plants are on hold. It was first reported yesterday that Honda suspended its $15 billion electric vehicle plant due to market conditions. Ontario Economic Minister Vic Fedeli says it's a difficult environment for the auto sector.
2: You've got Trump tariffs. You've got all of the other uncertainties. So we understand these pauses that companies are taking.
1: Meanwhile, new Tecumseh Mayor Richard Norcross says they'll continue to work with Honda to protect local jobs. Nursing programs at Trent and Fleming are getting a boost. The province is investing $15 million to help train new nurses, with the goal of them staying to serve patients locally.
3: This expansion, we're covering the costs of tuition, books, and more for 1,500 students at Fleming and Trent each year. In return, these students will work as nurses anywhere in Eastern Ontario after graduation.
1: That was Minister of Universities and Colleges, Nolan Quinn. Funding's been announced for a new elementary school in Meaford. The province is providing about $20 million for the new school, which the Blue Water District School Board says will be able to accommodate up to 340 students. The new school will be built on Aiken Street and will be used for those in kindergarten to grade 3 and will be open by September 2029. Most of Newmarket Town Council is looking to return in the fall. The nomination period for the 2026 municipal election opened May 1st, and as of today, 6 of the 9 council members have confirmed that they'll be seeking re-election. Those who have entered the race include Mayor John Taylor and Deputy Mayor Tom Vey. Those interested in running have until August 21st to apply. The town of Gravenhurst is preparing for the future. Mayor Heidi Lorentz has announced that council will be reviewing and updating its town official plan as they prepare for the next 30 years. A special meeting for residents has been scheduled inside council chambers June 16th as they look to create the shared vision for the community. From the News Patrol, a high school group was able to use skills recently learned to save an injured hiker. The grade 11 girls were on a 4-day hike and came across a man who had fallen and broke his leg. Before going on their hike, the girls learned how to prepare for this sort of situation, and they put their training to use by building a stretcher from scratch and then working together for 2 hours to bring the injured man to safety. In sports, the Barrie Colts opened the OHL final in Kitchener with a 5-2 loss to the Rangers. NHL playoffs, the Montreal

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1: 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It's a decent drive along the 400 and the 404. No delays to deal with along Highway 26. Highways 6 and 10 are both moving well. 35-115 is off to a good start. Highway 12 is moving well, and no problems to report along Highway 11. Central Ontario weather, it'll be mainly sunny today and a high of 10. Tonight, mainly cloudy, a low minus 2. And tomorrow, cloudy, slight chance of showers and high of 11. In Owen Sound, it's 2 degrees, 0 in Huntsville. Newmarket sitting at 2, 0 in Peterborough, and Barrie, it's 2. Mike Poirier from the Life 100.3 News Center, now you're up to date.

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2: Okay.
0: All right. 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
1: Mix of sun and cloud today, a high of 10, and right now it's 1.
0: All right, I'm at the age, this is frustrating. I need a password. Every day that I can not have to remember a password for something is a good day. Like, you know, there's just too many passwords to remember.
2: And then when it tells you that you need a new password, and then you put in the old password, and it says, oh, you can't use that one.
0: Yeah, that's not good. And then it says, pick a password. You pick one. You're like, no.
1: Well,
0: you let me pick.
1: Exactly. And now they're asking you to put in capital letters.
0: I'm tired of this.
2: You need to put in numbers. Like,
0: I exist
2: symbols.
0: In a world that doesn't trust me. You know what I mean? Like, I am who I am. I don't have to prove myself to anybody. But if I want to know certain things, this information is withheld from me until I can remember this cryptic phrase.
2: Yeah.
1: Right.
0: So this could be an answer to somebody. It's not going to solve all these problems, but there's this thing called Hippo, okay?
2: You've got a Hippo?
0: Now, it picks a password for you. Now, what's the big worry about a password that you pick?
1: Someone has it already.
0: Exactly.
1: Somebody's
0: going to hack it.
1: Right.
0: Okay, so Hippo, which stands for Hidden Password Online Password Manager, which is redundant, but who cares? They say, listen, this organization says we will pick passwords for you, but we don't store them.
1: Yeah, right.
2: Wait, what?
0: Okay, you don't even trust them.
1: How do they not store it? How are they going to give somebody a new password and not remember what they've already given out?
2: But
1: Come on.
2: But I still have to remember this password?
0: You got to do something. It gives you a password on demand, but then it forgets it immediately. But I'm thinking, what I want to do.
1: That's what I do. I forget it immediately.
2: I'm not even going to remember this password.
0: It doesn't store them.
1: No.
0: So there's nothing to steal with them.
1: You know what I've done to solve this problem?
0: What?
1: I've made all of my passwords the word incorrect. So when I type in something else, it gives me a hint because that flag comes up and goes, your password is incorrect. And I'm like, oh, yeah.
2: Thank you. I needed that reminder.
0: I think you've solved
1: You're
0: it.
1: You're welcome.
0: Well, the hippo didn't even come up with that one.
1: Oh, boy. I'm solved. Just here to help.
0: Solved.
1: Let's get out to the roads for a live traffic update. Here's Mike.
2: Volume starting to build along the 400 South. That's at Line 5. It's a decent drive along the 404. No delays to deal with along Highway 26. Highways 6 and 10 are both moving well. 35-115 is off to a good start. Highway 12 is looking all right, and no problems to report along Highway 11. I'm Mike Poirier with your Life Traffic Update.
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0: 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Unspoken and walk with me. It's 6:22. Good morning. 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
1: Mix of sun and cloud today, a high of 10. Newmarket sitting at 2, Huntsville 1, and right here in Barrie is 1.
2: With some stuff you didn't know, here's Mike Poirier.
3: There's a mountain town in Taiwan that tourists are in a hurry to visit.
1: Oh, really? Why?
3: Yeah. The name of the town is Fengling, and it suffered an extensive damage from an earthquake back in 2024, so it really impacted regional tourism. So they're trying to bounce back.
1: Oh. Okay.
3: So to attract visitors, they've started an annual tradition of snail racing.
0: Oh, yay! Yay!
3: Yeah. So they
0: say this is like the snail Kentucky Derby.
3: Pretty much.
0: Yeah.
3: And they say the races help promote their slower, sustainable lifestyle.
0: Yes. Oh, yes, indeed.
3: Yes. Boy. Yes. And what the locals do, they go into their gardens collecting snails to take part in the snail races.
0: Oh, good. Yes. You have to find a good one.
3: You need a good one.
0: Yeah.
3: And then they'll also decorate them with hats. So yes. They have like these mini little hats to put on their shell.
1: Oh, my goodness.
3: So it helps to identify the snail
1: now,
3: and give it some personality.
1: Are these like the normal snails we see here, the tiny ones, or are they like land
3: these
1: snails?
3: These are like a tortoise.
0: Big
3: these
0: snails.
3: Are bigger snails.
0: Okay. Oh.
3: Much bigger.
0: So, this is great.
3: So the snails, you put them in the middle of this little circle. So it's like it looks like a table.
1: Yeah.
3: And then when you put them there, you just let them go. And the first snail to reach the outer ring is the winner.
0: Is the winner. Okay. I like
1: wow.
0: this.
3: So you don't know how long this race is going to take.
0: No, we plan a whole day around it.
1: My snail would totally go in circles.
0: That's okay, because you get to sit and enjoy the view.
3: Exactly, because you're in a beautiful mountain village in Taiwan.
1: There you go.
3: So snail racing. And that's some stuff you didn't know.
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2: Good morning. A two-month-long drug investigation has ended with charges in Barrie. Tactical officers with Barrie Police executed search warrants across the city yesterday afternoon, resulting in four arrests. No other details have been released as the arrests are a part of an ongoing investigation. Honda Canada remains silent on the reports that the plans for the Alliston plants are on hold. It was first reported yesterday that Honda suspended its $15 billion electric vehicle plant due to market conditions. Ontario Economic Minister Vic Fedeli says it's a difficult environment for the auto sector.
3: You've got Trump tariffs, you've got all of the other uncertainties. So we understand these pauses that companies are taking.
2: Meanwhile, new Tecumseh Mayor Richard Norcross says they'll continue to work with Honda to protect local jobs. Nursing programs at Trent and Fleming are getting a boost. The province is investing $15 million to help train new nurses with the goal of them staying to serve patients locally.
4: This expansion, we're covering the costs of tuition, books, and more for 1,500 students at Fleming and Trent each year. In return, these students will work as nurses anywhere in Eastern Ontario after graduation.
2: That was Minister of Universities and Colleges, Nolan Quinn. Funding's been announced for a new elementary school in Meaford. The province is providing about $20 million for the new school, which the Blue Water District School Board says will be able to accommodate up to 340 students. The new school will be built on Aiken Street and will be used for those in kindergarten to grade 3 and will be open by September 2029. Most of Newmarket Town Council is looking to return in the fall. The nomination period for the 2026 municipal election opened May 1st, and as of today, 6 of the 9 councilor members have confirmed that they'll be seeking re-election. Those who have entered the race include Mayor John Taylor and Deputy Mayor Tom Vey. Those interested in running have until August 21st to apply. The town of Gravenhurst is preparing for the future. Mayor Heidi Lorenz has announced that council will be reviewing and updating its town official plan as they prepare for the next 30 years. A special meeting for residents has been scheduled inside council chambers June 16th as they look to create the shared vision for the community. In sports, the Barrie Colts open the OHL final in Kitchener with a 5-2 loss to the Rangers. NHL playoffs, the Montreal Canadiens. They open their second-round matchup with the Buffalo Sabres with a 4-2 loss, while the Anaheim Ducks held on to a 3-1 victory over Vegas. And MLB, the Toronto Blue Jays, they were shut out 3-0 by the Tampa Bay Rays. We have some sunshine to enjoy today. Traffic and weather are next.
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2: 6:33, your life traffic update. 400 southbound slows down a bit, starting at line 5. Southbound 404, also a little slow going at Mulock Drive. No problems to report along Highway 26. Highways 6 and 10 are both looking all right. 35-115 is moving well. Highway 12 is off to a good start. And it's the usual volume along Highway 11. Central Ontario weather, it'll be mainly sunny today and a high of 10. Tonight, mainly cloudy, low minus 2. And tomorrow, cloudy, slight chance of showers and a high of 11. In Owen Sound, it's 1 degree, 0 in Huntsville, Newmarket sitting at 2, 1 degree in Peterborough, and Barrie, it's 1. I'm Mike Poirier from the Life 100.3 News Center. Now you're up to date.

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0: 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That's Elevation Rhythm and Washed. Good morning. It is 6:42 on the Get Up and Go Show with Todd, Shirley, and Mike.
1: Yeah, mix of sun and cloud, and you'd think it'd be warmer, but it's not going to be. High of 10 today. Jacket.
0: Mm-hmm.
1: Or hoodie. Right now, it's plus one.
0: Well, if you live in Barrie and you've got a youth in your home age 12 to 17, the city of Barrie is giving them an opportunity to explore the city, ride transit, and enjoy an active summer.
1: Oh, cool.
0: Yes, this is called License to Ride. So applications are open now for that program, which offers Barrie youth access and free rides on Barrie Transit and access to free recreational opportunities from July 1st to September 7th.
1: I like that. Just getting a jump on the bus.
0: Yeah.
2: Get out there.
1: Go explore.
0: Absolutely.
1: Mm-hmm. Spend some time out there.
0: More than 1,700 kids used this last summer for drop-in programs like the gym, swimming, public skating, and then free rides on transit to get there and home.
1: Yeah, because who hasn't been asked, Mom, Dad, can you drive me here?
0: What are you doing?
1: And with us, you know, the schedules lately with Mom and Dad, sometimes mm-hmm. it's a little bit tough everybody where they need to be.
0: That's right.
1: So it's mm-hmm. nice that transit is becoming available at a good price, I would say.
2: A very good price.
0: That's really fun, you know. So parents and guardians can apply for their youth by visiting play.barrie.ca.
1: All right, let's get out to the roads for a life traffic update. Here's Mike.
2: 400 southbound slows down a bit, starting at Simcoe Road 88. Southbound 404, also a little slow going at Mulock Drive. No problems to report along Highway 26. Highways 6 and 10 are both looking all right. 35-115 is moving well. Highway 12's off to a good start. And it's the usual volume along Highway 11. I'm Mike Poirier through Life Traffic Update.
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0: That's right.
1: Experiences like being on the Get Up and Go Show. How about that?
0: That's
1: it's
0: right.
1: It's all in there. Go and explore. And while you're there, make sure you're registered.
0: That's right. Ready, set, go. 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

0: 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That's Joshua Ali, and you made it. Good morning. It's 6:48 on the Get Up and Go show with Todd, Shirley, and Mike.
1: Sunny with a few clouds across central Ontario, a high of 10. Right now in Barrie, it's 1.
2: Well, this Mother's Day, you can help some mothers that are really, really in need across the world. And Wendy Fair is the executive director of Cause Canada, and she's here to tell us how. Good morning, Wendy.
3: Good morning.
2: Tell us a little bit about Cause Canada, because somebody might be hearing about Cause for the first time.
3: Yeah, thanks, Todd. Cause Canada is a Christian international relief and development organization working in West Africa and Central America. And our focus is really on helping people break the cycles of poverty in rural communities. And that we do that through long-term, really dignity-focused solutions that help empower people.
2: Well, before we get to this special care package that you've put together, tell us, what are the biggest challenges for moms raising kids in that part of the world?
3: Big challenges are really related to the nutrition of their children, accessing food, accessing education. The moms in somewhere like Sierra Leone are working so hard to just make sure that their kids are healthy and going to school. You know, they don't have much food, they don't have much money, and they're just doing their very best to take care of everyone.
2: Well, and speaking of which, you've put together something called the Mother's Day Care Package that, you know, we can participate in, that you put together. Tell us a little bit about how that got started and what it's all about.
3: Sure. And the Mother's Day Care Package is a really special project that we do every year. We've been doing it since COVID, when everybody was feeling disconnected and shut in. And we knew that we wanted to make people, you know, have an opportunity to connect with each other, but also to support local businesses here in Canada. So the care package is full of gifts from women-led small businesses here in Canada. But it also supports women entrepreneurs in Sierra Leone. So the package, you can give it to your mother or you can give it to a special woman. And it's supporting women's businesses here. But then all proceeds from the care package go to supporting mothers' clubs and mothers' businesses in Sierra Leone.
2: That's interesting. Yeah, because I was reading it. It helps promote literacy for them. But also these moms... I can't imagine that you have kids and you want to support your family. So, hey, I know what I'll do. I'll start a business. It seems like, wow, that is a big challenge. But that's also what you help them do, right?
3: Yeah. So for women in these small communities, they don't have a lot of, you know, most of them don't have any education or very little education. So they don't have a lot of opportunities for economic development. So their first thing is, yeah, they start a business. So they start a small business. And Cause Canada, what we do is we will give them some business training, help them develop their ideas for a small business. And then through you know, some small support, they take that money and they can grow it enormously. Like, it's unbelievable how resourceful these women are. And then they do what moms do. They send their kids to school. They send the, you know, make sure their kids get fed. That's what's so, you know, inspirational about women everywhere. But in somewhere like Sierra Leone, you know, their first priority is making sure that whatever money they have, they can actually make sure that their families thrive and their communities thrive.
2: All we need to know now is how to do this, how to get involved, and how to connect up so that we can support these moms. How do we do that?
3: Sure. So you can go to cause.ca, so cause.ca. And on our website, you can purchase a Mother's Day package, care package, and you can have it sent to your mom or another woman who you just really want to recognize. And if you are not, you know, if you are maybe on the East Coast or Central Ontario, the packages may not arrive in time for Mother's Day, but you can download a card that says to your special mom that their package is on the way. And so you don't have to worry about timing at all.
2: Wendy Fair from Cause Canada, thank you for telling us about it.
3: Thank you so much for your time.
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6: Billy Graham.
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5: Do you know him? 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
1: Good morning. A two-month-long drug investigation has ended with charges in Barrie. Tactical officers with Barrie Police executed search warrants across the city yesterday afternoon, resulting in 4 arrests. No other details have been released as the arrests are a part of an ongoing investigation. Honda Canada remains silent on the reports that the plans for the Alliston plants are on hold. It was first reported yesterday that Honda suspended its $15 billion electric vehicle plant due to market conditions. Ontario Economic Minister Vic Fedeli says it's a difficult environment for the auto sector.
2: You've got Trump tariffs, you've got all of the other uncertainties. So we understand these pauses that companies are taking.
1: Meanwhile, new Tecumseh Mayor Richard Norcross says they'll continue to work with Honda to protect local jobs. Nursing programs at Trent and Fleming are getting a boost. The province is investing $15 million to help train new nurses, with the goal of them staying to serve patients locally.
3: This expansion, we're covering the costs of tuition, books, and more for 1,500 students at Fleming and Trent each year. In return, these students will work as nurses anywhere in Eastern Ontario after graduation.
1: That was Minister of Universities and Colleges, Nolan Quinn. Funding's been announced for a new elementary school in Meaford. The province is providing about $20 million for the new school, which the Blue Water District School Board says will be able to accommodate up to 340 students. The new school will be built on Aiken Street and will be used for those in kindergarten to grade 3 and will be open by September 2029. Most of Newmarket Town Council is looking to return in the fall. The nomination period for the 2026 municipal election opened May 1st, and as of today, 6 of the 9 council members have confirmed that they'll be seeking re-election. Those who have entered the race include Mayor John Taylor and Deputy Mayor Tom Vey. Those interested in running have until August 21st to apply. The town of Gravenhurst is preparing for the future. Mayor Heidi Lorenz has announced that council will be reviewing and updating its town official plan as they prepare for the next 30 years. A special meeting for residents has been scheduled inside council chambers June 16th as they look to create the shared vision for the community. From the News Patrol, a high school group was able to use skills recently learned to save an injured hiker. The grade 11 girls were on a 4-day hike and came across a man who had fallen and broke his leg. Before going on their hike, the girls learned how to prepare for this sort of situation, and they put their training to use by building a stretcher from scratch and then working together for 2 hours to bring the injured man to safety. In sports, the Barrie Colts opened the OHL final in Kitchener with a 5-2 loss to the Rangers. NHL playoffs, the Montreal Canadiens. They opened their second-round matchup with the Buffalo Sabres with a 4-2 loss, while the Anaheim Ducks held on to a 3-1 victory over Vegas. And MLB, the Toronto Blue Jays, they were shut out 3-0 by the Tampa Bay Rays. We have some sunshine to enjoy today. Traffic and weather are next.
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1: 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That's at Lloydtown Aurora Road. The 404 looking all right. It's the usual volume along Highway 26. Highways 6 and 10 are both moving well. 35-115 is off to a good start. It's a decent drive along Highway 12 and no delays to deal with along Highway 11. Central Ontario weather, it'll be mainly sunny today and a high of 10. Tonight, mainly cloudy, a low minus 2. And tomorrow, cloudy, slight chance of showers and a high of 11. You know when

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1: It's cold around central Ontario this morning. Lots of frost on the windshield, probably. Well, the sun's coming up, so maybe it'll get rid of it, but it's not very warm. Sun and cloud expected today, getting up to around 10. Right now it's zero.
0: Well, comparison can be loud at this time of year, and it's a pool that we can sit in and not even notice the temperature of the water. Comparing each other to comparing yourself to somebody else or your family to somebody else's. Other families just came back from spring break.
1: Oh, yeah.
0: They're posting. Yeah. They're thriving.
2: It's amazing how subtly we do it without realizing.
0: Yes. Mm-hmm. Mm. Yes. And I did it the other day and I was like, oh, whoa, whoa, whoa, whoa.
2: Hit the brakes.
1: Really?
0: This water is cold. Get out of the tank.
1: Yeah.
0: Get out of the tank.
1: It works on your contentment. You know, like me, you know what I mean?
0: Like, I think, yes.
1: It stirs you up to be like, things are going well in your life, but you think they're not because you're not like somebody else.
0: Right.
1: Yeah. And like, boy, I'm really not killing it like they are.
0: Exactly.
1: You know?
0: Remind yourself what 2 Corinthians 10:12 says. It warns us about measuring ourselves against others.
1: Yeah.
0: It's a complete trap.
1: It is a trap.
2: Yeah.
0: It is. Comparison is a trap that steals your joy.
1: Mm-hmm.
0: God hasn't asked you to live somebody else's life. Faithfulness in your home is the goal, not keeping up with theirs.
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2: There's a disabled vehicle blocking the two right lanes of the 400 South. That's past Lloydton Aurora Road. 404 southbound, a little slow going through Newmarket. It's the usual volume through along Highway 26. Highways 6 and 10 are both moving well. 35-115 is off to a good start. It's a decent drive along Highway 12 and no delays so far along Highway 11. I'm Mike Poirier with your Life Traffic Update.
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1: Ontario's Christian Superstation, Life 100.3, Matthew West and Good. Good morning. It's 7:20 on the Get Up and Go show with Todd, Shirley, and Mike.
2: Well, it's sunny right now, a high of 10. Owen Sound sitting at 2, Newmarket sitting at 3, and right here in Barrie, it's 0.
1: All right, I've never played pickleball, and at my age, I feel like
2: that's
1: like almost a transgression.
2: Right?
1: It seems to be a my age type thing. And I was reading that in Huntsville, classes are selling out for summer. You cannot even learn.
2: It is huge. They're turning old department stores into pickleball courts now.
1: Okay. So maybe I should.
2: You need to try.
1: Yeah. It's a mix of ping pong, tennis, and badminton, apparently. I have not done this. So I'm asking you this morning if you've done this, if you've played pickleball off to the lifeline, or if you know what it is. Troy's on the lifelines. Have you played pickleball, Troy?
3: No, I haven't, but your pickleball is our racquetball that we play on the beach for years in the Caribbean.
2: Oh!
1: What?
3: Yeah, it's so weird. When I saw it for the first time, I'm like, but we do that on the beach every morning, 5 o'clock.
1: Really?
3: But we call it racquetball, and we use the ball that you play the tennis with on the court.
2: Yes.
3: We take that white fur off and just leave the playing ball, and we use that.
1: Huh.
3: You see, it's more fun on the beach because you can jump and, you know, you can fall in the sand to get back the ball, and it's
2: yes.
3: more fun playing on the sand than playing on the hard courts, right, where you don't want to, like, reach certain balls. You don't want to hurt yourself.
2: Yeah.
3: But on the sand, you don't mind, like, trying to get there, like, it's like volleyball on the sand, but it's pickleball. You know what I mean?
2: There you go.
3: Yeah.
1: All right. Thanks, Troy.
2: Absolutely.
1: Now, I think what we need to do is take these places then, all right, what you're saying, the court, cover it with sand, change the whole thing around.
2: I just think you and Troy need to meet at Centennial Beach and he can teach you everything he needs to
1: know. You know, I'm not averse to playing anything on the sand. I think that would be great.
2: Absolutely. Everything's on the beach is better.
1: I'm going to fall down and I'm going to hit somebody with my racket.
2: And so. I'm going to be there to take pictures.
1: Nice. Social media has to be aware of this.
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5: 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They live in Hawaii. 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
1: Monday, see Ann Wilson live at the Canada Event Center in Whitby. Doors will open at 6:15. The show starts at 7 with Peter Burton opening. Me and Shirley will be there. Come and say hi. 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
1: Good morning. A two-month-long drug investigation has ended with charges in Barrie. Tactical officers with Barrie Police executed search warrants across the city yesterday afternoon, resulting in four arrests. No other details have been released as the arrests are a part of an ongoing investigation. Honda Canada remains silent on the reports that the plans for the Alliston plants are on hold. It was first reported yesterday that Honda suspended its $15 billion electric vehicle plant due to market conditions. Ontario Economic Minister Vic Fedeli says it's a difficult environment for the auto sector.
2: You've got Trump tariffs. You've got all of the other uncertainties. So we understand these pauses that companies are taking.
1: Meanwhile, new Tecumseh Mayor Richard Norcross says they'll continue to work with Honda to protect local jobs. Nursing programs at Trent and Fleming are getting a boost. The province is investing $15 million to help train new nurses with the goal of them staying to serve patients locally.
3: This expansion, we're covering the costs of tuition, books, and more for 1,500 students at Fleming and Trent each year. In return, these students will work as nurses anywhere in Eastern Ontario after graduation.
1: That was Minister of Universities and Colleges, Nolan Quinn. Funding's been announced for a new elementary school in Meaford. The province is providing about $20 million for the new school, which the Blue Water District School Board says will be able to accommodate up to 340 students. The new school will be built on Aiken Street and will be used for those in kindergarten to grade 3 and will be open by September 2029. Most of Newmarket Town Council is looking to return in the fall. The nomination period for the 2026 municipal election opened May 1st, and as of today, 6 of the 9 council members have confirmed that they'll be seeking re-election. Those who have entered the race include Mayor John Taylor and Deputy Mayor Tom Vey. Those interested in running have until August 21st to apply. The town of Gravenhurst is preparing for the future. Mayor Heidi Lorenz has announced that council will be reviewing and updating its town official plan as they prepare for the next 30 years. A special meeting for residents has been scheduled inside council chambers June 16th as they look to create the shared vision for the community. In sports, the Barrie Colts open the OHL final in Kitchener with a 5-2 loss to the Rangers. NHL playoffs, the Montreal Canadiens. They open their second-round matchup with the Buffalo Sabres with a 4-2 loss, while the Anaheim Ducks held on to a 3-1 victory over Vegas. And MLB, the Toronto Blue Jays, they were shut out 3-0 by the Tampa Bay Rays. We have some sunshine to enjoy today. Traffic and weather are next.
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1: 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There's a disabled vehicle blocking the two right lanes of the 400 South. That's as you approach King Road, southbound 404. Slow going as you make your way through Newmarket. No delays so far along Highway 26. Highways 6 and 10 are both clear. It's a decent drive along 35-115. Highway 12 is moving well, and Highway 11 is off to a good start. Central Ontario weather. It'll be mainly sunny today and a high of 10. Tonight, mainly cloudy, a low minus 2. And tomorrow, cloudy, slight chance of showers and a high of 11. Inouye Sound, it's 2 degrees, 2 in Huntsville. Newmarket sitting at 3. 2 degrees at Peterborough, and Barrie, it's 1. I'm Mike Poirier from the Life 100.3 News Center. 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
6: Coming up, if you need a good password and you don't want to worry about hacking, I'll tell you why a hippo should pick it.
0: And up next, if you've ever fallen asleep while praying, don't feel bad. I've got a new way to look at it.
6: All righty then. Jordan Feliz coming up after Blanca. If you say go.

0: at 7:36. Coming up, if you've ever fallen asleep while praying, don't feel bad. I'll have a new way for you to look at it. Right now, it's time for today's Word of Life, 1 Peter 1:15-16.
1: But just as he who called you is holy, so be holy in all you do, for it is written, be holy because I am holy.
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2: What a cool morning around Central Ontario.
1: Cool as in awesome?
2: No, cool as in like...
1: cold?
2: Grab a jacket. sun cloud mix expected today in a high of 10. Right now, it's plus two.
1: Right?
2: Plus two.
1: Almost the middle of May. Doesn't the weather know?
2: I don't understand that, but this is what we're given, folks. Right? Nice and sunny, though.
1: Yeah, that's very true. There's like a foot and a half of sunshine out there
2: I'm
1: already.
2: I'm optimizing it as an optimist.
1: Turning your frown upside down, friends.
2: That's right.
1: All right. Well, I'm going to talk to being about turning from being joyful into falling asleep while praying.
2: Okay.
1: So have you ever done that?
2: I have not done that, but I've heard of this.
1: Oh, really?
2: People, yeah, I've heard of people like, oh, every time I pray, I just fall asleep.
1: Yeah.
2: I don't know. Like, I don't pray when I'm tired. I just go to sleep.
1: Oh, I'm constantly tired, so I don't know what what that means.
3: I was going to say, what's it like not being tired?
1: Yeah.
2: What is that?
1: What is that, actually?
2: But the thing is, most of my prayers happen while I'm driving.
1: Okay.
2: So, yeah, I'm alert.
1: Well, I go to sleep every night praying.
2: Praying to,
1: and,
2: okay.
1: You know.
2: Now, that's great.
1: Right?
2: Isn't that
1: and
2: great?
1: And in the morning, I sit in a comfy chair.
2: That's fine, though.
1: I do praying, but I always fall asleep while I'm praying, and previously... I was made to feel bad that I wasn't giving God the honor, that I was flaking out, that I wasn't...
2: Are you missing out on, like, I was praying about something, and then I didn't get to pray about it, and I fell asleep. And they got to pick up...
1: You didn't miss out on anything.
2: Right.
1: Right? Because God's timing is perfect. However, people were making me feel bad for that happening. And then I had a friend explain it this way.
2: Okay.
1: They said falling asleep while praying should bring you comfort, like when you were a child and you fell asleep in your dad's arms.
2: Yeah, I agree with that.
1: Come on.
2: I like that.
1: Yeah.
2: You know?
1: That was a whole refresh for me.
2: Well, I would be a little insulted if I was talking to somebody or they were talking, they fell asleep while we're talking
1: well,
2: to them.
1: Yeah, but I
2: mean... But this is not what we're talking about.
1: No.
2: We're talking about you just casting all your cares upon him, like it says in Colossians, and you just resting in him.
1: Yes.
2: Yeah. Yeah.
1: God, your heavenly father, wants you to curl up in his lap while he keeps you in the palm of his hand.
2: We're out to the roads for a life traffic update presented by J.D. 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
3: The disabled vehicle along the 400 South at about King Road has been cleared, but it's still slow going in the area. Southbound 404 backed up through Newmarket. No delays so far along Highway 26. Highways 6 and 10 are both clear. It's a decent drive along 35-115. Highway 12 is moving well, and Highway 11 is off to a good start. I'm Mike Poirier with your Life Traffic Update.
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0: Denoy.
1: Ontario's Christian Superstation, Life 100.3, Jeremy Rosato, and Keep Holding On. It's 7:53. Good morning. It's the Get Up and Go Show with Todd, Shirley, and Mike. And as far as spring goes, I think we're still holding on.
2: Yes,
1: waiting for temperatures to get better.
2: Yeah, it's mostly sunny right now across central Ontario. Going to get up to a high of 10. Peterborough sitting at 4, Huntsville 3, Owen Sound 2. But in Barrie, we're sitting at 5.
1: Well, hey.
2: Woohoo!
1: Cool.
2: We went up and up.
1: And we're keep holding on for gas prices to drop a little bit as well. Keep holding on.
2: Yep.
1: Here's something you don't have to hold on for. I found this cool website called Hippo.
2: Okay.
1: All right. So I'll tell you what it means. okay. It has to do with passwords online.
2: Oh.
1: So it's like...
2: Is this one that gives you passwords? Like,
1: yes. Okay, so here's the thing. They say, okay, listen, we know the whole password deal. People are, they don't trust the passwords when you make one up because somebody has it.
2: Okay.
1: So HIPPO, it stands for like, I forget what it stands for now. My brain just went blank. But it was like, it makes you a password. Boom. There you go.
2: But I don't trust that.
1: No, but it forgets it right away.
2: Well, so do I. What am I doing with this HIPPO thing?
1: Exactly. I felt a little jealous. You can make up a password and forget it, and you don't care after that. But now we got to remember it.
2: What in the world? How am I supposed to figure out what the password is if they forget it? I forget it. You know what we should do?
1: What?
2: Make our password the word incorrect. So then when we do put something else in, a little flag's going to come up and say your password is incorrect.
1: But then the HIPPO will be out of business.
2: Bye.
1: Bye.
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0: It's 5 degrees at 8 o'clock on the Get Up and Go show. 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
1: Good morning. A two-month-long drug investigation has ended with charges in Barrie. Tactical officers with Barrie Police executed search warrants across the city yesterday afternoon, resulting in 4 arrests. No other details have been released as the arrests are a part of an ongoing investigation. Honda Canada remains silent on the reports that the plans for the Alliston plants are on hold. It was first reported yesterday that Honda suspended its $15 billion electric vehicle plant due to market conditions. Ontario Economic Minister Vic Fedeli says it's a difficult environment for the auto sector.
2: You've got Trump tariffs, you've got all of the other uncertainties. So we understand these pauses that companies are taking.
1: Meanwhile, new Tecumseh Mayor Richard Norcross says they'll continue to work with Honda to protect local jobs. Nursing programs at Trent and Fleming are getting a boost. The province is investing $15 million to help train new nurses, with the goal of them staying to serve patients locally.
3: This expansion, we're covering the costs of tuition, books, and more for 1,500 students at Fleming and Trent each year. In return, these students will work as nurses anywhere in Eastern Ontario after graduation.
1: That was Minister of Universities and Colleges, Nolan Quinn. Funding's been announced for a new elementary school in Meaford. The province is providing about $20 million for the new school, which the Blue Water District School Board says will be able to accommodate up to 340 students. The new school will be built on Aiken Street and will be used for those in kindergarten to grade 3 and will be open by September 2029. Most of Newmarket Town Council is looking to return in the fall. The nomination period for the 2026 municipal election opened May 1st, and as of today, 6 of the 9 council members have confirmed that they'll be seeking re-election. Those who have entered the race include Mayor John Taylor and Deputy Mayor Tom Vey. Those interested in running have until August 21st to apply. The town of Gravenhurst is preparing for the future. Mayor Heidi Lorenz has announced that council will be reviewing and updating its town official plan as they prepare for the next 30 years. A special meeting for residents has been scheduled inside council chambers June 16th as they look to create the shared vision for the community. From the News Patrol, a high school group was able to use skills recently learned to save an injured hiker. The grade 11 girls were on a 4-day hike and came across a man who had fallen and broke his leg. Before going on their hike, the girls learned how to prepare for this sort of situation, and they put their training to use by building a stretcher from scratch and then working together for 2 hours to bring the injured man to safety. In sports, the Barrie Colts opened the OHL final in Kitchener with a 5-2 loss to the Rangers. NHL playoffs, the Montreal Canadiens. They opened their second-round matchup with the Buffalo Sabres with a 4-2 loss, while the Anaheim Ducks held on to a 3-1 victory over Vegas. And MLB, the Toronto Blue Jays, they were shut out 3-0 by the Tampa Bay Rays. We have some sunshine to enjoy today. Traffic and weather are next.
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1: 802, your life traffic update. There's a collision blocking the left lane of the 407 westbound. That's at Simcoe Street. Volume causing some delays heading south along the 400, starting at Line 5 and again at Teston Road. Southbound 404, backed up through Newmarket. Highway 26 is off to a good start. 6 and 10 are both moving well. No delays to deal with along 35-115. It's a decent drive along Highway 12, and Highway 11 is a pretty good commute. Central Ontario weather, it'll be mainly sunny today and a high of 10. Tonight, mainly cloudy, a low minus 2. And tomorrow, cloudy, slight chance of showers and a high of 11. In Owen Sound, it's 2 degrees, 3 in Huntsville. Newmarket sitting at 4. 4 degrees in Peterborough and Barrie, it's 5. I'm Mike Poirier from the Life 100.3 News Centre. 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
0: Coming up, Mike Poirier's got some stuff you didn't know.
1: And there's a race that is pretty unique, and I feel like we need to dive into this one.
7: Okay. And up next, we're going to take a look at 2 Corinthians 10:12, warning us about sitting in the pool of comparison.

0: listener supported Christian Radio Life 100.3. That's Jeremy Camp and No Survivors. 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
1: Sun cloud mix today and a high of 10. Right now it's 5 degrees.
0: Well, comparison can be like sitting in a pool of water and we're not aware of the temperature of that water. Because it can get warm and nice and we can be comfortable and we can stay there and compare ourselves against somebody else or our family against their family.
1: Yeah, it's a pool of discontent.
0: Mm-hmm.
2: Yeah.
0: And this time of year, people are just getting back from spring break. They're posting what they're going to be doing for summer. And it just looks like they're thriving, but you and your family are not.
1: It's a trap.
0: Mm-hmm.
1: Really. I mean, there's something to be said for like wanting to do better. Mm-hmm. Like, you know what I mean? But that's not what we're talking about here.
0: That's not what we're talking about.
1: It's a totally different thing. It's like, you know what? I'm a loser because look at what somebody else has got and I don't have it.
0: Yeah.
1: That's wrong.
0: Comparison is a trap that steals your joy.
1: Contentment, man.
0: Right?
1: That's what it talks about. Contentment with godliness. With contentment is great gain.
0: There you go. And in 2 Corinthians 10:12, it warns us about measuring ourselves against others.
1: You don't get
0: to live somebody else's life, so don't compare your life to theirs.
1: No, look at the shoes they wear. Look at that. Look at the car they drive.
0: Don't worry about it.
1: Yeah, don't worry about that.
0: Because faithfulness in your home is the goal, not keeping up with theirs.
1: Out to the roads, a life traffic update. Mike Poirier, what's the latest?
3: There's a collision blocking the left lane of the 407 westbound. That's at Simcoe Street. Volume causing some slowdowns along the 400 south, just past King Road. Southbound 404, backed up at Mulock Drive, and then again just past Stouffville Road. Highway 26 is off to a good start. 6 and 10 are both moving well. No delays to deal with along 35-115. It's a decent drive along Highway 12, and Highway 11 is a pretty good commute. I'm Mike Poirier for your life traffic update.
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7: The Up Devotional is a series from Pastor Matthew Rattan at Westminster Church in Barrie.
8: Some biblical authors have an effective way to focus our attention on critical ideas. And the Apostle John uses repetition to drive home a point, using the word abide a lot. This refers to a close, intimate relationship between the believer and God. So here are some examples from 1 John 2. Abide in Him. Abide in the light. Let the message abide in you. Abide in the Son and in the Father. The anointing that you receive from Him abides in you. I did the math and counted 19 abides in 1st and 2nd John. It's as if being close to God is important and makes a difference. Because it does. So today's a simple, repetitive reminder to walk closely with God. Are we striving to be faithful to Him day by day? When we abide in Christ, we'll be increasingly like Him. So don't drift like the rest of the world. Instead, let's abide in Christ.
7: Learn more at Westminster Church, Barrie.

0: 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Katie Nicole, and have your way. It's 8:20. Good morning. It's the Get Up and Go show with Todd, Shirley, and Mike.
1: At least a foot and a half of sunshine out there right now across central Ontario. High of 10, Owen Sound 4, Newmarket 5, and right here in Barrie, it's a steamy 6 degrees.
2: With some stuff you didn't know, here's Mike Poirier.
3: There's a mountain town in Taiwan where tourists are in a hurry to visit.
1: Oh, how come?
3: Well, Pangolin, it suffered an extensive, a lot of damage during an earthquake in 2024, which disrupted regional tourism.
1: And now they're trying to kind of rebuild it, bring people back in.
3: Yeah, and they want people to get there as fast as they can because they have a race that's going on.
1: Oh,
3: yeah. Alrighty. This is their way to attract visitors, an annual tradition of snail racing.
0: They're just starting this annual tradition, or has this been going on for a while?
3: Apparently, this has been like a thing they've done in the past, but now they're making this a bigger deal to attract visitors.
1: I have a question. My hands up.
3: Okay.
1: Are these like regular, everyday garden snails like we have, the little baby ones, or are these like land tortoise snails?
3: These are pretty big snails.
0: Big snails.
3: Yeah.
0: Okay.
3: Yeah. But they still help. They still go into the gardens to find these. Because I guess they're common in this part of the world.
1: So they put these snails where?
3: Well, they put these snails on a, it looks like a table. So they've got like a red target in the middle.
1: Okay.
3: So you put your snail in the middle and then you release it and you wait. The first snail that gets to the outside line wins the race.
0: Wins the snail race.
3: Yeah.
1: My snail would go in
3: circles.
1: But
3: they also get creative. They put like top hats on their snail or other costumes on their snail so you can identify the different, different snail.
0: Oh, that sounds like a lot of fun.
3: They get so creative.
0: I could see why they want people to hurry up and get there.
3: Exactly. Yeah. You got to hurry up and get to the snail race over in Taiwan.
0: It takes a week for it to be finished.
3: All right. So how about some snail racing in Taiwan? And that's some stuff you didn't know.
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1: Good morning. A two-month-long drug investigation has ended with charges in Barrie. Tactical officers with Barrie Police executed search warrants across the city yesterday afternoon, resulting in 4 arrests. No other details have been released as the arrests are a part of an ongoing investigation. Honda Canada remains silent on the reports that the plans for the Alliston plants are on hold. It was first reported yesterday that Honda suspended its $15 billion electric vehicle plant due to market conditions. Ontario Economic Minister Vic Fedeli says it's a difficult environment for the auto sector.
2: You've got Trump tariffs, you've got all of the other uncertainties. So we understand these pauses that companies are taking.
1: Meanwhile, new Tecumseh Mayor Richard Norcross says they'll continue to work with Honda to protect local jobs. Nursing programs at Trent and Fleming are getting a boost. The province is investing $15 million to help train new nurses with the goal of them staying to serve patients locally.
3: This expansion, we're covering the costs of tuition, books, and more for 1,500 students at Fleming and Trent each year. In return, these students will work as nurses anywhere in Eastern Ontario after graduation.
1: That was Minister of Universities and Colleges, Nolan Quinn. Funding's been announced for a new elementary school in Meaford. The province is providing about $20 million for the new school, which the Blue Water District School Board says will be able to accommodate up to 340 students. The new school will be built on Aiken Street and will be used for those in kindergarten to grade 3 and will be open by September 2029. Most of Newmarket Town Council is looking to return in the fall. The nomination period for the 2026 municipal election opened May 1st, and as of today, 6 of the 9 councilor members have confirmed that they'll be seeking re-election. Those who have entered the race include Mayor John Taylor and Deputy Mayor Tom Vey. Those interested in running have until August 21st to apply. The town of Gravenhurst is preparing for the future. Mayor Heidi Lorenz has announced that council will be reviewing and updating its town official plan as they prepare for the next 30 years. A special meeting for residents has been scheduled inside council chambers June 16th as they look to create the shared vision for the community. In sports, the Barrie Colts open the OHL final in Kitchener with a 5-2 loss to the Rangers. NHL playoffs, the Montreal Canadiens. They open their second-round matchup with the Buffalo Sabres with a 4-2 loss, while the Anaheim Ducks held on to a 3-1 victory over Vegas. And MLB, the Toronto Blue Jays, they were shut out 3-0 by the Tampa Bay Rays. We have some sunshine to enjoy today. Traffic and weather are next.
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1: 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There's a collision blocking the left lane of the 407 westbound. That's at Simcoe Street. It's very slow going, heading south along the 400 as you approach Teston Road. Southbound 404, backed up at Mulock Drive and also from Stouffville Road to 16th Avenue. Highway 26 is a pretty good commute. 6 and 10 are both clear. Highway 115 southbound, slow going at Kennedy Road. Highway 12 is moving well, and it's a decent drive along Highway 11. Central Ontario weather will be mainly sunny today and high of 10. Tonight, mainly cloudy, a low minus 2. And tomorrow, cloudy, slight chance of showers and a high of 11. In Owen Sound, it's 4 degrees, 3 in Huntsville. Newmarket sitting at 5, 4 degrees at Peterborough, and Barrie at 6. I'm Mike Poirier from the Life 100.3 News Center. 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
1: But just as he who called you is holy, so be holy in all you do. 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
0: 1 Peter 1:15-16 is today's word of life.

0: 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That's the color and no such thing as hopeless. It's 8:40. Good morning. It's the Get Up and Go show with Todd, Shirley, and Mike.
1: Beautiful sunshine right now, high of 10, and right now it's 6.
0: Well, this Mother's Day, you can help some mothers that are really, really in need across the world. And Wendy Fair is the executive director of Cause Canada, and she's here to tell us how. Good morning, Wendy.
2: Good morning.
0: Tell us a little bit about Cause Canada, because somebody might be hearing about Cause for the first time.
2: Yeah, thanks, Todd. Cause Canada is a Christian international relief and development organization working in West Africa and Central America. And our focus is really on helping people break the cycles of poverty in rural communities. And that we do that through long-term, really dignity-focused solutions that help empower people.
0: Well, before we get to this special care package that you've put together, tell us, what are the biggest challenges for moms raising kids in that part of the world?
2: Big challenges are really related to the nutrition of their children, accessing food, accessing education. The moms in somewhere like Sierra Leone are working so hard to just make sure that their kids are healthy and going to school. You know, they don't have much food, they don't have much money, and they're just doing their very best to take care of everyone.
0: Well, and speaking of which, you've put together something called the Mother's Day Care Package that, you know, we can participate in, that you've put together. Tell us a little bit about how that got started and what it's all about.
2: Sure. And the Mother's Day Care Package is a really special project that we do every year. We've been doing it since COVID, when everybody was feeling disconnected and shut in. And we knew that we wanted to make people, have an opportunity to connect with each other, but also to support local businesses here in Canada. So the care package is full of gifts from women-led small businesses here in Canada. But it also supports women entrepreneurs in Sierra Leone. So the package, you can give it to your mother or you can give it to a special woman, and it's supporting women's businesses here. But then all proceeds from the care package go to supporting mothers' clubs and mothers' businesses in Sierra Leone.
0: That's interesting, yeah, because I was reading it helps promote literacy for them, but also these moms... I can't imagine that you have kids and you want to support your family. So, hey, I know what I'll do. I'll start a business. It seems like, wow, that is a big challenge. But that's also what you help them do, right?
2: Yeah. So for women in these small communities, they don't have a lot of, you know, most of them don't have any education or very little education. So they don't have a lot of opportunities for economic development. So their first thing is, yeah, they start a business. So they start a small business. And Cause Canada, what we do is we will give them some business training, help them develop their ideas for a small business. And then through some small support, they take that money and they can grow it enormously. Like, it's unbelievable how resourceful these women are. And then they do what moms do. They send their kids to school. They send make sure their kids get fed. That's what's so, inspirational about women everywhere. But in somewhere like Sierra Leone, you know, their first priority is making sure that whatever money they have, they can actually make sure that their families thrive and their communities thrive.
0: All we need to know now is how to do this, how to get involved, and how to connect up so that we can support these moms. How do we do that?
2: Sure. So you can go to cause.ca, so cause.ca, and on our website you can purchase a Mother's Day package, care package, and you can have it sent to your mom or another woman who you just really want to recognize. And if you are not, if you are maybe on the East Coast or Central Ontario, the packages might not arrive in time for Mother's Day, but you can download a card that says to your special mom that their package is on the way. And so you don't have to worry about timing at all.
0: Wendy Fair from Cause Canada, thank you for telling us about it.
2: Thank you so much for your time.
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3: It's a very slow drive heading southbound along the 400 approaching Teston Road. Southbound 404 backed up from Stouffville Road down to 16th Avenue. Highway 26 is a pretty good commute. 6 and 10 are both clear. Highway 115 south, slow going at Kennedy Road. Highway 12 is moving well, and it's a decent drive along Highway 11. I'm Mike Poirier, Your Life Traffic Update.
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1: At 8:47, it's 6 degrees.
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1: Ontario's Christian Superstation, Life 100.3. That's Forrest Frank, and Never Get Used to This. Good morning. It's 8:53 on the Get Up and Go Show with Todd, Shirley, and Mike.
2: Kind of the story of the weather. Sun and cloud mix today, high of 10. Right now it's 7 degrees.
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2: Yeah, for free?
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2: 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So this is great.
1: Right. 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And last year, more than 1,700 people used this for drop-in programs like the gym, swimming, public skating, and free rides on transit to get there.
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1: 8:56. It's sunny and 7 degrees.
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4: I want to walk in a manner worthy of my calling. As a mom, I know I have been called to the ministry of motherhood. You know, moms these days, they pee on a little stick, they put the picture on social media so everybody knows they're expecting, and they go buy all the cute maternity clothes, and they decorate the, you know, nursery, and that's how they prepare for motherhood.
5: Yeah.
4: But they don't prepare for the ministry.
6: Well, that's insight about the tasks of motherhood and the calling as well from Rhonda Stoppy, and she has a really powerful challenge for moms today. As we'll learn on Focus on the Family with Jim Daly, moms, you have a critical role in raising your own children and also impacting the culture. Thanks for joining us. I'm John Fuller.
5: You know, John, that clip, the mention of the ministry of motherhood, I've not heard it like that. That's powerful. Mm-hmm. And we want to encourage moms, of course, and we can't understand everything that a mom goes through, you and I, John, but our guest certainly can. She is a mom, and I'm looking forward to this discussion. And for the most part, it's encouragement to you to know that God knows you, He sees you, and that we as a culture need to honor what it is that you do by raising the next generation. We've gone decades now where we've demeaned mothers mm-hmm. in their role as moms, especially those that are working in the home and not outside the home. And you see it throughout the culture, just how demeaning the culture can be toward raising children. Mm-hmm. And it is the most important job anyone can do, but particularly for moms to do.
6: Yeah. And Rhonda Stoppy has been here before. We're so glad to have her back in the studio today. She's an author and speaker, a mentor, a podcast host, and we're going to be hearing about a book she wrote called Moms of the Bible, Life-Changing Lessons from the Fearless, Flawed, and Faithful. And of course, we have copies of that for you here at the ministry.
5: Rhonda, great to have you back with us here at Focus on the Family.
4: Thanks. Always good to be back with you guys.
5: Yeah, it's so much fun to see you. And, you know, Moms of the Bible, great theme. You know, one of those ones that we haven't thought about really. And you start with Rahab. I mean, Rahab is known for, you know, being a prostitute, maybe twisting the truth, not being a godly woman, but God does honor her. How does He do that?
4: Well, she was a shady lady with fearless faith.
5: Wow.
4: And I love knowing that about Rahab. And what is interesting is, you know, women deal with shame. And I mean, even as I say that, I'm thinking of shameful things in my own past that I'm like, ugh.
5: Deal with shame, or you load yourself up with it?
4: You ignore it, try to make it go away, try not think about it. I think what is even harder is women who were believers and made shameful choices and then repented and come back to a place of obedience to mm-hmm. the Lord. I feel like that shame beats up Christian moms in a way that maybe someone who had a shameful past, came to Christ and moved forward, doesn't have to deal with that same struggle.
5: Interesting, yeah.
4: They should have known better. I was raised better. I was raised in the church. I went to Christian schools, all those things, and I still made these choices. So this chapter is about a shameful woman who God drew. And what I love about her story, the spies come in, right? She lives in Jericho. And if you don't know your Bible history, oh my goodness, read this. It's so good. The spies come in, they're checking out the land, and she lives on the wall. And you know what? She was a prostitute. And so that was like the, you know, best place for you to live, because men could come and go as they please. And And so they snuck into her house and she hid them.

0: Egypt, we heard that he parted the Red Sea. Did not our hearts tremble within us? We know the God of Israel is the God of heaven and earth. I have to stop there because I'm an evangelist at heart. Mm-hmm. And the gospel message is what sets us free from shame. Mm-hmm. It's what breaks those shameful burdens that we place on ourselves. And sometimes we meet someone like a Rahab and we think, oh, she wouldn't even want to know about Jesus. But you don't know that the Holy Spirit might have been keeping her up at night, whispering to her heart, there must be more.
1: Yeah.
0: Whispering to her heart, is there a way to break free from these choices I've made, this shame that I have? And as these spies stepped into her life, this woman, this shady woman, knew that's the hope. Mm. And then they said, okay, let us down, put a cord, all that thing. I'm skipping the story. If you haven't read it, you're going to have to go back and read it. But then she says, can my family be saved too?
1: Mm.
0: And in that, when someone genuinely gives their life and heart to Yahweh, to God, in salvation, repentance, the first act is to say, I'm going to tell somebody. I think of the woman at the well. Jesus needed to go through Samaria to find her. Mm. And where was she in the heat of the day getting water at the well? Not when the other women were going early in the morning or later in the evening when it would have been more comfortable. Her shame was like, I would rather bake in the Middle Eastern sun than bake under the stairs and gossip of those women. Yeah. And Jesus needed to go find her. And then when she realizes he is the Messiah, what is the first thing she does? Leaves her pots, runs back into the city, and she says, I found the Messiah. And this is what was the most important thing to her. He told me everything I've ever done, all the shameful things, and he came after me anyway. Mom, if you're listening and you have a shameful past, God's coming after you. And it's Satan wants to keep us stuck in our shame so that we don't proclaim boldly the gospel. But you have the hope and you have the word of life to someone that God just might be wanting to send you to set free from that shame.
1: And I just, Rhonda, I just want to punch the point you made that the Lord, there's nobody, we as Christians limit what we believe the Lord can do in terms of salvation. Like, there's no way that person's coming to the Lord. Just put the application of politics over that, and you think that way. So that should kind of catch our attention that nobody is beyond the reach of God. And that story is a good reminder, to the point that it even appears in the Word of God. Then it's in the genealogy of Jesus, Rahab, that God wasn't embarrassed by her. I mean, of course, that activity is not condoned. That's not the point. But that a person's heart who changes toward God, I don't think there's much that he will not forgive you for, right? Blasphemy,
0: right. Yeah.
1: Says it's the only thing. So just a good reminder for people to press toward God.
0: Yeah, and he promises to take our sins as far as east is from the west.
1: Yeah.
0: He doesn't say north from south, because north meets south. East, you can travel all day long and it never meets west. And when God says, I take, though my sins are as scarlet, I'll wash you whiter than snow. And then Rahab, who was a Gentile woman who marries, and then later she becomes in the heritage with Boaz, who ends up marrying a Moabite woman. And that's in the lineage of David. So it's just her legacy carries on.
1: You know, this isn't part of what you describe, but what's interesting with the Bible, and people need to know this, it fits right here. God's not using perfect people. Mm. There are no perfect people. Jesus was the only one. Mm-hmm. And the Bible, to your great observation, is full of people that are not perfect.
0: Right.
1: And you name a lot of them in this mom observation. Let's move to the next one. I think it's Jochebed. So what happened with Jochebed? Who is she and what was her story?
0: Jochebed was fearless. The Bible talks about she lived in a time when the Jews had moved into Egypt and that Pharaoh had passed away and another Pharaoh who did not know Joseph rose up and all these Jews are taken over Egypt. So they suppress them and they become their slaves. And then there's so many of them that they're telling the midwives, kill the baby boys. And the midwives don't do it. and that Pua, and I can't remember the other one's name, those midwives, you know, they're all the Hebrew women, they just have their babies so fast. My first labor was 52 hours of labor with no pain meds. Thank
1: She's
0: you very much.
1: She's pointing to her husband in the audience.
0: And they're saying they preserve these babies. And I think of the women who are

0: advocates for pro-life. And I just spoke at one in Sacramento, and it was the Alternatives Pregnancy Center, and it was just packed with women that are so passionate about saving the unborn. Yeah. That's what these women did. And God blessed them for that and gave them their own families. But the Bible says that Jochebed saw that Moses was a beautiful baby, and she hid him for about 3 months. Now, in that time, if she had been found out, she would have been put to death. That baby would have been put to death. She courageously, fearlessly hid that baby till she could hide him no more. And then somehow God put into her heart the plan, like, okay, Lord, what do I do? And all of a sudden she's putting pitch in a basket and lining it so it would float in the water. And she walks down to the Nile and she puts that baby in the back, 3 months old, smelling his little head for one more time, kissing him, praying over him for one more time, and then putting that sweet baby in the basket, and then letting go of the basket and trusting God's plan. When God did not give Jochebed charts and graphs, trust me, I got this, right? How many times as moms do we have to let go of our baby? Some moms that are listening, you may be in a marriage where the father of your child is not in the home. He's not a godly father, and you have to let that child go to visitation. The hardest thing is to drop them off and drive away and just pray for the Lord's protection. Miriam, the daughter, followed her mom, which you can only imagine, you know, she's like, Mom, what are you doing? Let's go to the basket. And then Miriam exercises the same fearless faith that she saw in her mother to stay behind and watch to see where that basket ends up and to watch and see Pharaoh's daughter. And she comes out. I picture her coming out of the reeds and saying, hey, I know somebody that could nurse that baby for you. Right. And of course, that was God's plan all along. And so Jochebed got to nurse her very own child for however many years. They say 3 to 4 years was culturally how long. And it's interesting because that's such an important season in our children's lives to pour into them. And I can only imagine Jochebed nursing that baby, singing songs to him of deliverance, songs of Yahweh, and imprinting on him a love for her God, even in the short season she had him.
1: You know, so often we concentrate on the, I would say, the masculine aspects of scripture, you know, David and courage and, you know, warrior. It's really interesting to hear you talk about the women and particularly the moms of the Bible, because we don't explore that very much. But what amazing stories like the one you just shared. Why do you believe moms need to parent with urgency, which is part of what you say in the book? And I think your son, Tony, this was in part an example that you had with your son, Tony.
0: Well, there's an urgency that we all need to realize. And my kids are all grown. I have 15 grandchildren. Yes, best season of my life.
1: Go.
0: Yeah, so much fun. But when you are raising your kids, you're in survival mode. And I start out this book and I say, I remember going to bed at night and just saying, I'll be a better mom tomorrow.
1: Now, where was that coming from? I mean, that
0: losing
1: thought
0: your temper,
1: every day,
0: not playing with them, not enjoying them. Just there's a lot of work involved. You're literally wiping boogers and bums all day long.
1: And then it's the guilt of that.
0: And then you feel like you're so tired and they spill something and you get irritated. And tomorrow I'm going to be that fun mom. I'm going to be a better mom tomorrow. And I know when I have a message I share that's called, I'll be a better mom tomorrow. And it resonates with moms because we all want to do better and we beat ourselves up and we're going to try harder. And there is an urgency, but the urgency comes in knowing the Lord has given us a short season to live genuinely our love for Christ, not just to homeschool them. I schooled some of my kids. That's the hardest job on planet Earth, I'm pretty sure. But sometimes it's just not pounding into them all of the religiosity, but living in a way that's genuinely loving God with all of our heart, soul, mind, and strength. That is the light that draws our kids to our Savior. And that Jesus said is protos. The priority of life is to love God with all of our being. And then what flows out of that is to love our neighbor as ourselves. It's not us trying harder to love our kids better. Us loving the Lord by washing our mind with the water of the word, by memorizing scripture, by fellowshipping with others. So the urgency in Tony's story, he didn't come to our family till he was 15 years old. Steve was his youth pastor and he came to Christ. He was in a very troubled home and he just became our son. And I know you have a similar story. Steve was a youth pastor for 18 years. We meet a lot of kids that were troubled and we never took one of them into our home, but Tony was definitely supposed to be ours. And in that very short time, we wanted to show him he had come to Christ. We wanted to discipline him in truth, but we wanted to show him what genuine faith lived out in a family looked like. So it was a very short season. But I just got back from their house. They live in Hawaii. I just got back visiting them, and I'm watching him raise his family in truth, finding a good fellowship for his kids to go to church, raising them in the nurture and admonition of the Lord. It was a very short season, but it was genuine and it was purposeful.
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6: And Rhonda, I love how you've taken a look at the whole of Scripture, and you've already shared Rahab, who we don't know much about her mothering journey. You also share some like negative examples, some people to avoid. So you said that Herodias was an example of bad mothering that we want to not follow up on.
1: Bad mama.
6: So what was her story?
0: Oh, Herodias was a flawed mom in Scripture. And why do I say that? Because if you know her story, because people are like, wait a minute, I don't remember Herodias being in the Bible. Where is she? Well, she's the woman who hated John the Baptist so much that when her daughter, Salome, danced before the King Herod, and he's applauding and everyone's cheering, and she's holding that final pose of her dance. My grandkids do ballet, and I can just see them on stage during their dance recital and holding that pose and the applause. And then the king says, that was so good. I want to bless you with anything you want, up to half my kingdom.
1: Yeah.
0: Okay.
1: Seems maybe a little irrational, but okay.
0: What a gift, right? Yeah. Instead of saying, okay, I'll take a new chariot, I want a new palace, I want some pretty dresses, instead of saying that, she decides to run to mama and say, Mom, what do you think I should ask for? What kind of a mom says, oh, ask for John the Baptist's head on a platter?
1: Yeah.
0: Her daughter had this wonderful opportunity, and because of Herodias' anger, bitterness, resentment toward John the Baptist, who had questioned her integrity, Herodias' integrity, because she had left Philip to marry Philip's brother, Herod. She was looking for a way to get him killed. And Herod didn't want to kill him because he was afraid of the people. But in public, in front of everyone, he had to keep his promise. And so Herodias took the opportunity and basically stole an opportunity from her daughter in order to act out her vengeance upon John the Baptist. And the daughter, wanting to please her mother, runs to Herod and goes, I want his head on a platter. And then they bring it to her, and she carries a gruesome, bloody head to her mom. What kind of a mom does that? What kind of a daughter is so, fearful of her mom's wrath, or just so wanting to please her mother at any cost? That's a flawed mom. Mm-hmm. I mean, that's a problem, right?
1: Yeah.
0: And so some of us have been raised with Herodias. Some of us have had those flawed mom experiences. And so this whole chapter talks about what do we do in the story in this chapter. I was speaking at a woman's conference and I was talking about forgiveness. And I was talking about the power of forgiveness, how we can be set free from even a mom who has not been the best mom in our lives. And a woman came up to me afterward and she wanted to talk. And she shared her story. And basically the story, I won't tell the whole thing, it's in the book, but she said, my mom made me get an abortion when I was 15. And it went badly. She no longer could have children ever. They did a full hysterectomy. She was so angry and resentful toward her mother for ruining her life. And her mother was long dead and gone. And she said, how can I forgive someone who's dead? And I was able to explain to her that this woman, even from the grave, has a hold on you because love and hatred both tie us to a person. And so her unforgiveness was still tying herself to a Herodias type mother. So this whole chapter is talking about the freedom that we can have when we can forgive a flawed mother, or even if we ourselves have been a flawed mom. Maybe you've been a mom who has asked your daughter to have an abortion and now you regret it. There's freedom in the forgiveness in Christ.
1: Yeah. Oh, it's powerful.
6: Well, that's a really profound application from, as you put it, a very flawed mom. Another one of the bad moms that you identified, Rhonda, is the wife of Lot. And many of us know that story from the Old Testament. But what's the story and what was her negative example, if you will?
0: Oh, boy, Lot. Abram was his uncle, and he journeyed with Abram and became, you know, he was his nephew, but he was like a son to him. And he ends up moving to the city of Sodom, where there is all kinds of awful things going on. And he marries a woman who basically is an idolater, who basically loves the treasures of this life more than anything. The angels come and they say, we're going to destroy this city. Get out. And they have to literally snatch them by the arm to say, let's go. We had the fires in California. Everything was burning around our ranch. Everything was burning. It burned right up to our house. We had to that fast decide what was important, get it and get out. And they didn't want to go. And when they finally left, God said, don't look back. And of course, Mrs. Lot looked back. I got to say, I would have looked back. Her sons-in-law were there. Either her daughters who were married to those sons-in-law were there, or some historians believe that the daughters were only engaged and those were the daughters that fled with them. Either way, her affections were behind her. But this is the point of that. Looking back is not what made her an idolater. It revealed her heart. Remember, God requires undivided devotion. He wants us to treasure him more than all the treasures of this life. And in her moment of looking back, it reflected her idolatry. That story is a flawed mom who raised her daughters in this culture, and so much so that when they were out, they decided to have incestuous relationships with their dad so that they could reproduce with their dad. That's how distorted the thinking was of their children. And for all of us, we all are raised in this kind of a culture right now. I mean, I'm raising my kids in California, so I get it. We have to be intentional to love God more than the treasures of this life and live with an urgency that the King of Kings is coming. And the urgency, why do we bring that up? Because Jesus brought it up. When he said, I'm coming back, he talked about in the days of Sodom, how they were eating and drinking. The urgency is the king is coming, and we want to live in light of that urgency.
1: Yeah. Right here at the end, let me ask you about Esther, because you included Esther, and we're going to continue tomorrow if you can hang with us, and we'll go through some more moms of the Bible. Esther wasn't a mom as far as we know, but you included Esther. Maybe she's the mother of the nation. Of course, she kind of was forced into being part of, I think it was King Xerxes' harem of wives, and she was picked as the most beautiful of the women. But explain why you included Esther and what was her story.
0: Well, first of all, I love Esther. And when I was 10 years old at a youth camp, the youth, if you think your youth ministry, your children's ministry doesn't impact lives, it does. I heard him every night at the campfire tell the story of Esther, and I was like, that's a normal woman. I want to be her. I needed someone to relate to in scripture, a hero of the faith for my female heart. And Esther, if I die, I die. And what I love about Esther's story is here she is married to Xerxes, who was not an amazing guy. He was horrible. If you study him historically,
1: pagan.
0: He was just murderous. He was an awful king. So Esther was encouraged by Mordecai to go back to the king. Maybe you're there for such a time as this. Mm-hmm. Older mentors are so important. The name of my podcast is Old Ladies Know Stuff, because I know old ladies poured into my life, and that's my heart for this season of my life in my senior years. But the point of her story is this. Who was watching all of that? Well, Artaxerxes, the son of Xerxes, was raised in the same palace. He would have known Esther's story. She was his stepmom. If you're a stepmom, listen up. Those kids that are yelling in your face, you're not my mom. I don't have to do my homework. You live out your faith. You love Jesus. You love them with Christ's love. And Artaxerxes one day was so influenced by his stepmom that he had a heart to let Nehemiah go back and build the wall and let them go back into the land. Stepmomming is a difficult season, and it is a unique calling, but it can have an influence far beyond anything you can imagine.
1: Mm-hmm. That is so good. And again, what a great perspective to think of moms of the Bible, or stepmoms in this case, of the Bible, and what they can teach us. I hope you've enjoyed this. Let's come back next time, Rhonda, and keep the discussion going, because there's more moms to talk about, and what a great legacy of motherhood you've shared with us today. I think moms everywhere will benefit from this wonderful book, Moms of the Bible, Life-Changing Lessons from the Fearless, Flawed, and Faithful. I love that title. 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
5: The good news is, the more like Christ you become, the happier you'll be. 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Today on Turning Point, Dr. David Jeremiah takes a closer look at each of those truths. God's proven recipe for happiness in your earthly life, as well as the guaranteed formula for despair and misery. To introduce the conclusion of his message, How Can I Be Happy? Here's David.
6: And thank you so much for joining us. We are moving through some of the prominent Psalms in the Bible and answering these questions, questions that are at the other end of God, I need some answers. So far, we have discussed who we are and why we're here. We have been looking at self-worth, and this is the second part of a message entitled, How Can I Be Happy? This one is based upon Psalm 1, one of the more famous psalms in the Bible, one of the most rich and beautiful and meaningful psalms in all of God's Word. We'll get back to that in just a moment. I hope you will stay with us throughout these moments as we unfold the truth of Psalm 1. Did you know that Turning Point produces a magazine? It produces this magazine every month, and it's sent to those who request it. It's beautifully done. All kinds of beautiful colors and designs. The magazine is to help you and to add value to your life as a Christian. If you're not receiving it, I hope you will let us send it to you by simply asking for it when you send your email to us, when you write to us, when you call us, when you send a letter to us. Simply say, please send me the next issue of Turning Points magazine, and we'll gladly do it. We think you will become very, very faithful in reading this magazine because it will add value and encourage you as you walk with the Lord. We are so excited to be dealing with these important questions. We've been talking about how can we be happy. Here is part 2 of that lesson based upon the first psalm in the Bible, Psalm 1.
7: Now, if you read the verse carefully, you will notice that the three sets of three are like this. First of all, first set, walk, stand, sit. Do you see that? The second trilogy, counsel, path, seat. And the third, ungodly, sinners, scornful. All of these progressively move away from God. And I want to remind you of something that I think we all know, but maybe no one's ever verbalized before. We always talk about momentum and how important momentum is. It's important in life. But did you know that evil has momentum too? You can get so caught up in evil that it carries you along like you were born along with the wind. And that's what the psalmist is talking about here. He is telling us that you can get involved in evil in such a way that the momentum of influence begins to capture you. That's the first category. And here he talks about these three words, counsel, path, and seat. The counsel of the ungodly. To be ungodly means to live your life minus God. Now, the Bible says the counsel of the ungodly is the beginning place in the downward spiral. So it's a lifestyle, you see. But it starts listening to the counsel, kind of falling into the pattern, and then settling in to the lifestyle. That's the downward pull of influence. Notice the second category, the momentum of involvement. Notice the three words. First you walk, then you stand, and then you sit. Now remember, what is the psalmist saying? Blessed is the man who doesn't get caught up in the gravitational pull of evil in his life. Here's the third issue of momentum. First of all, it's influence. Then it's involvement. And thirdly, there's a momentum of intensity. Notice, he moves from ungodly to sinner to scornful. Now, here's the positive side. The righteous way not only avoids the downward pull of sin, but the righteous way accepts the decisive place of Scripture in life. But his delight, says the psalmist, is in the law of the Lord, and in his law he meditates day and night, and he shall be like a tree planted by the rivers of water that brings forth its fruit in its season. Its leaf also shall not wither, and whatever he does shall prosper. The first thing the psalmist says is that the believer who is headed toward happiness on his way toward God, not away from God, this believer delights in the Word of God. Now, I wasn't sure what that meant, but I want to contrast it for you. Do you know how a lot of Christians read the Bible? They read the Bible to find out how far they can go before they cross the line. Do you understand what I mean? I've talked to people like this. They don't read the Bible to find out what God wants them to do. They read the Bible to find out what God will let them do or what they can do without getting into a whole lot of trouble. Now, the person who delights in the law of God is totally opposite of that. Here's what he does. He comes to the Bible, and in his heart, there's this incredible desire that he wants to please God. And so he reads the Bible, and he reads it like he was a detective trying to find little clues about how he can please God with his life. Not trying to find ways that he can get by with the things he wants to do, but he opens the book and his prayer in his heart is, oh God, what I really want to do with my life is I want to please you. I want to bless you, Lord. And I want to read your book today. And maybe you could just show me one little thing, one little nugget that I could mine that would help me please you. Did you ever read the Bible like that? Did you ever come to God's word like that? I want to tell you something. That's how you delight in God's word. Because I want you to know something, friend. If you come to God with that spirit, you'll find little nuggets everywhere. Because God just loves to show his children how they can please him. Because God's a parent. Are you with me? The most unheard words from children. Is there anything I could do to help you today, Mom? What would you do, Mom, if you heard those words? You would go over and examine to see, is this an imposter? Did this person get in my house by mistake? And kids, you know, if you're going to go home and do that, maybe you could give your parents a little time to kind of get ready and warm up to this, because this could be a little lethal if you drive, you know, just straight out. But if you really knew they meant it, wouldn't it be incredible? Wouldn't it truly be incredible? I mean, if every morning at breakfast, oh no, let me do it today. He did it yesterday, Mom. Well, I know we can all dream, right? But I want to tell you something. That's what it means when the Scripture says to delight in God's Word. It's to come to the Word of God with your heart motivation being, Lord, how can I please you today? And the Scripture says that when you delight in the Word of God, when your heart delights in the Word of God, now watch carefully, that will translate into this wonderful thing, and that is that your habits will be dictated by the Word of God. Did you know that? When you delight in the Word of God, it will automatically determine that your habits are dictated by the Word of God. Why? Because if you're coming every day and say, Lord, how can I please you? He'll show you, and it'll translate into life. And the psalmist gives us a couple of clues here as to what that will mean. First of all, you will discover that your strength comes from God's word. The scripture says he's like a tree planted by the streams of water. Just like a tree is nourished by the constant supplies of water, without which under the blistering sun the tree would surely die, so the life that is rooted in the Word of God will also be established and it will be strong. When you get your roots down deep into God's Word, it's like the tree sending its roots down deep into the water next to the stream, and it grows strong. Not only will you discover that your strength comes from God's Word, but you will discover that your stability comes from God's Word. Watch this. A fruit tree that is planted by the banks of the river suggests stability. That's what the whole image is about here in the psalm. The tree is firmly rooted in the soil so that it can resist the storm. There are trees that are standing today, I am told, that were here when this country was discovered. And they have stood strong through the Civil War, through all kinds of stress and struggle in this land. And if you go to the right place, you can see trees that are just as magnificent and just as beautiful as they were in their prime. Why? They've got a tremendous root structure, and they are strong. If you've seen the redwoods, do you ever stand beneath one of those things that you could drive a car through and just try to imagine something growing out of the ground that big? And did you ever see a tree that was so big that you knew in your heart there's no thunderstorm or lightning storm that is going to ever happen on this earth that's going to touch that tree? I mean, that tree is invincible. And that's the kind of stability God wants His people to have. And He says to us in His precious Word that when you put your roots down deep into God's Word, you will become a person of great stability. Notice, keep reading. Not only will you find your strength from God's Word and your stability from God's Word, but here's one I love. You will find that your spontaneity comes from God's Word. There's a little phrase here. It says, "Its leaf also shall not wither." Now, think with me about that for just a moment. The leaf, now watch carefully, the leaf is the outward testimony of the tree. Isn't that true? The leaf is the outward testimony of the tree. The leaf tells you this is this sort of tree. And for the Christian, his testimony, his relationship with God, the scripture says when the roots are down deep into the Word of God, the testimony of the Christian will not wither. It will be a vibrant, beautiful testimony of who God is. Someone has written that all God's trees in the Christian sense are evergreens. They're evergreen. They're always green. They're beautiful testimonies to the stability and strength of the being. And they don't wither. When the sun comes out and when the storms come, that tree stays strong. There's much talk these days about the testimony of the believer. How our values have changed. How our conduct has changed. You hear it everywhere you go. But the leaf does not wither. Listen to me. The leaf does not wither if it's rightly connected. Do you understand what I'm saying? You tell me, oh, here's this guy. I thought he was a great Christian. Man, he withered. He withered under the pressure of temptation, under the pressure of sexuality, under the pressure of finances or whatever. He withered. I can tell you something about him. If he withered, he wasn't rightly connected. Because the leaf is the outward testimony of the life that's in the person. And if you are rightly connected, what does that mean? Your roots go down deep into the Word of God. You're drawing energy from your time with God. You will not wither. That's the testimony of God's Word. So let me tell you something. If you withered, it wasn't the withering that was the important thing. It was the unconnecting back here someplace that caused it to happen. Some of you are withering right now. Nobody knows it but you. But you know it. And you know you're withering because back yonder someplace, you disconnected. And now all of a sudden, the elements are beating against you and there's no source of life to keep you strong and green. The spontaneity of your life comes from the Word of God. I read something that a secular humanist wrote. Don't read too much of them, but this guy's pretty famous. His name is Maslow. You've read of him, I'm sure, if you've had psychology. He wrote these words. Listen to this. He said, "What man needs but does not have, he seeks for unceasingly and becomes dangerously ready to jump at any hope, good or bad. The cure for this disease is obvious. We need a validated, usable system of human values that we can believe in and devote ourselves to because we know they are true. I thought to myself, where have you been? The Bible's been around here a long time. That's the system of believable human values that are true. And the secular humanists don't even know it exists. But people who sink their roots down deep into this book will find strength and stability and spontaneity. And yes, there's one last thing. They will also find success. Look, it brings forth its fruit in its season, and whatever he does shall prosper. You want to be prosperous and successful? The Word of God says this is how you do it. Get your spiritual roots down deep into the Word of God. You say, does that mean that if I become a practicing, studying Christian, that I'll become wealthy? No, I'm not into that. Neither is the Bible. We define success so strangely, don't we? Someone has said that prosperity and success for the believer is like a zero. It is a zero until you put a one in front of it. Then it becomes a 10. If you put another zero, it becomes 100, it becomes 1,000. But the zero is a zero until there is a one. And true believers understand that prosperity is not prosperity unless the one is at the front of it. And when you put the one at the front of it, God himself, and then you begin to add the ciphers, then it means something. But until the one is there, there isn't any meaning to success at all. Isn't that true? So the Bible says that whatever success we have, whatever God gives us, he's going to make it prosper because he's going to be the one who's at the front of it. And when we put the zero next to it, now we got something, right? Now we got something. And whatever a man does, he says, will prosper. Well, I didn't leave much time to talk about the ungodly, because it didn't take much time to talk about them. In fact, the psalmist probably could have stopped at the end of this section with the first verse and the first words of verse 4. Because verse 4, he says, the ungodly are not so. Read that out loud with me. The ungodly are not so. Not so what? Not so like all this stuff we've just been talking about, right? The ungodly are not the people who put their roots down deep into the Word of God. They are not strong. They are not stable. They don't have spontaneity to their lives. They're caught up in the vortex of evil that drags them down through their influence and involvement and intensity. The ungodly are not so. Take everything we talked about that's good about the righteous man and negate it, and you've got the ungodly man. That's what he's saying. But then he adds three things that we should not forget, and I can just touch on them quickly. First of all, he says the ungodly cannot stand in the time of difficulty. And he uses an incredible illustration. He says they're like the chaff which the wind drives away. Now, I don't want to pretend that I'm a farmer and that I've had a lot of experience in the farm, because I haven't, but I used to live with my uncle during the summers when I was growing up, and I did a little farm work, enough to know that I wouldn't cut out to be a farmer. One of the things I used to do, and I did kind of like this, is we used to bale hay every summer, and I was with the crew that would go out in the field, and we used square bales. We weren't into those round things, which you can't stack, but we used the square bales, and we grabbed the bale hook, and we'd pitch that thing up with our knee and kick it up on the wagon. And as I got a little bit older, I got to be the wagon man. I'd got up on the wagon, and I stacked the bales. But I thought after a while that that wasn't near as much fun as being down there. You know why? When you throw that hay up on the wagon, all the chaff, all the little pieces of hay end up on the wagon floor. And you're up there, you don't have any shirt on, and it's hot and you're sweating. I know that's indelicate, but it's true. What somebody told me the other day, that men sweat, women glow. I don't know what that's all about. I mean, that's what I heard. But I was glowing, if you understand. I was up on the wagon, you know, I was sweating or glowing, however you want to talk about it. And then the wind starts to blow. Or you go over a hill and you get into the wind draft, and all of a sudden all that chaff starts to swirl in the air and you get it all over your skin. Ooh, and it itches like crazy. Are you itching yet? Anybody itching? All right. Do you know what chaff is good for? It's good for one thing, to make you itch. That's all it's good for. It's worthless. You can't collect it. You can't capture it. You can't use it. And the Bible says that the ungodly, who has disconnected himself from God, he is like the chaff which the wind blows away. Now watch this. Get these two pictures in your mind, class. The tree planted by the river. the chaff which the wind blows away. Isn't God an incredible artist? Is there any picture you've ever seen that more graphically describes the difference in lifestyle between a person who's firmly rooted in the Word of God and a person who's captured with the fantasies of the day and just floats around on any wind that happens to blow? He can't stand in the time of trouble because there's no stability. But notice the scripture also says he can't stand in the day of judgment. And I read that with such great interest because this is what it means. It means that when the believer comes before the Lord in judgment, he stands there, not proud, not arrogant, but looking into the face of his Lord because he knows it's okay. God has cared for it. The sin problem is done. He is accepted in the Beloved, and he stands there with a sense of confidence. He has confidence in the day of judgment. But when it says here in the Psalm that you cannot stand in the day of judgment, this is what the Hebrew means. It means that when you stand before God in that day and you've had ungodly patterns in your life, and this is what you've been an ungodly person, you stand there with your head bowed like this because you can't stand in the presence of God and look at him. You can't lift up your head. That's really what it means. You cannot lift up your head in the presence of God. Aren't you glad that our God is the lifter of the head? He is the lifter of the head. Before Christ came into my life, I stood with my head bowed in front of God, but God lifted my head up and he gave me confidence. But the ungodly cannot stand in the day of judgment, nor can he stand in the congregation of the righteous, says the psalmist. That's really repeating in a new way what he's already said, but it's saying much more than that. Will you listen to it carefully? It says he can't be standing in the congregation of the righteous. The psalmist means that while wicked men today live in a world in which there are still many righteous people, and God calls these righteous ones the salt of the earth, listen to me, God is not going to allow both classes of people to be together forever. Did you know that? Here in this psalm, he talks about the righteous and the ungodly, and they're together in the same world, but that's not the way it's going to be. And I don't know if you've ever thought about that, if you are a person who's never known God or don't trust Christ as your Savior, but what that means is there's someday going to be this great separation, and the ungodly are going to be separated forever from any righteous influence in their life. And friends, what that means is that throughout eternity, you will live with those who are also wicked and more wicked than you are, never seeing a righteous person, never hearing a righteous word, never witnessing a righteous act forever and ever and ever. I don't have to describe hell. If there were no more to it than that, that would be enough. The destiny of the ungodly, not a pretty picture. In fact, the psalmist puts the period to his writing in the last verse when he says, "The Lord knows the way of the righteous, but the way of the ungodly shall perish." Charles Haddon Spurgeon, the great English preacher, wrote once these words. He said, "The righteous man carves his name upon the rock. The wicked man writes his remembrance in the wind. The righteous man plows furrows of earth and sows and has a harvest here which shall never be fully reaped until he enters eternity." Now watch this carefully. "But as for the wicked man, he plows the sea. And though there may seem to be a shining trail behind his keel, the waves pass over it, and the place that knew him shall know him no more forever." How many of you have ever been water skiing and you've either been in the boat or on the skis, and you've looked behind you, and there's this beautiful trail behind your skis, and if you like to jump the wake, you're maybe in another ski boat, and you're jumping over the wake behind the other skier. But you look behind you, and you've left a trail. You've plowed a furrow. But come back 20 minutes later and try to find it. It's gone. And Spurgeon said, that's what it's like to live a life minus God. It's to plow a furrow in the sea. It looks good for a moment, but it doesn't last. and you can never find it again. Two ways and two destinies. And happiness is at the end of one road. Blessed, incredible are the blessednesses of the righteous man. Happy is the man that trusts in his God.
6: Amen. Amen. What a good place to end our discussion from Psalm 1. Tomorrow, we're going to go to another famous psalm, Psalm 19, and answer this question: how can one book change my life? How can one book change my life? Psalm 19. Do you ever wish that you could have a book like that? A book that you could read and by reading it, it would change your life? Well, if you have a copy of the Scriptures, you already have your book. You just have to develop the hunger for it and the desire for it and begin to read it and ask God to use its truth to change your life. We'll talk about that tomorrow as we come to the Friday edition of Turning Point. 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

0: Radio's Christian Superstation, Life 100.3, and Less Like Me, Zach Williams. As that song was playing, I was really thinking of how the world will teach us to do things like look out for ourselves first. Always climb higher. If somebody does something wrong, get even. Make sure that you win every time. And that could feel pretty natural for all of us, whatever comes our way. But when you open up the Bible, it sounds totally different. Look at Philippians 2. Do nothing out of selfish ambition, but in humility, value others above yourselves. Wait, what? So if the world says promote yourself, Jesus says humble yourself. The world says get ahead, Jesus says serve. It's like we're constantly hearing two different voices and they don't agree. So following Jesus today just means this. When those voices clash, you choose him, choose Jesus every time. Matt Maher, What a Friend, is coming up.
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2: 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I'm Jonathan McKee with Plugged In by Focus on the Family.
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It's Galatians 2:21. 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

who have had to mow your lawn once already? I mean, after the winter we had, I guess it seems like a victory. If not, you know it's coming. Eventually. I think. 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

0: 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I hope you're not letting that song by Crowder just kind of float by without processing what's happening, because God has a history of showing up. If we look back in the Bible, David takes down a giant with a sling. Moses parts the Red Sea and then walks an entire nation through it. Daniel spends the night in a lion's den and walks out untouched. And Jesus raises Lazarus from the dead after 4 days. This is not small stuff. Look at Hebrews 13:8 says Jesus is the same. Jesus Christ is the same yesterday, today, and forever. So the God who did all of that back then hasn't changed. He's still working. Whatever you're going through today, not too big, not too late, not too broken for God to show up in an amazing way, because he's still working and he's still moving. Do you agree? All right. Joshua Micah, Who Says, is coming up.
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3: 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Genesis 1:1, in the beginning, God created the heavens and the earth. But where did God come from? And there's no easy answer for that, because God did not come from anywhere. God has always existed, and he has existed from the beginning. In Revelation 1:8, he says, I am the first and the last. I am the Lord God Almighty, who was, who is, and who is to come. Well, wait, I can't understand that. Well, check this out. If God were small enough for your minds, he wouldn't be big enough for your needs. God has always existed.
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Galatians 2:21. 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
1: 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It was just a few weeks ago that we were celebrating Easter with our risen Savior and that sacrifice that he made on the cross. And it's a song like that that helps remind us of that through the year. I Do It Again, Andrew Rip. Hey, it's Steve Jones. Have you ever been a part of an online auction? I have done it before. It is absolutely exhilarating. Now, I didn't win everything that I was bidding on, but man, it was fun. You can, whatever your limit is, you can set your limit and hopefully you win. But if you don't, at least you have fun while you're doing it. 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

0: Good afternoon. It's 12 o'clock on Thursday, May 7th. I'm Mike Poirier from the Life 100.3 News Center. One person's in hospital following a house fire in Vaughan. Firefighters were called to home on Ellerby Square last night near Kipling and Highway 7. A 68-year-old man suffered unknown injuries and was transported to hospital, according to York Regional Police. The fire is not believed to be suspicious, but the Ontario Fire Marshal's office has been called in to investigate. Ontario is looking to speed up the process for vulnerable sector checks. Solicitor General Michael Kerzner was in Barrie this morning to announce that legislation will be tabled to make it easier for those looking for a police check to receive one in a more timely manner.
1: When those checks take weeks or months, the impact is real. It can delay hiring. It can slow access to critical services. It can prevent people from volunteering.
0: Kerzner says the improved process will have a ripple effect in our communities and the economy. Nursing programs at Trent and Fleming are getting a boost. The province is investing $15 million to help train new nurses with the goal of them staying to serve patients locally.
2: This expansion, we're covering the cost of tuition, books, and more for 1,500 students at Fleming and Trent each year. In return, these students will work as nurses anywhere in Eastern Ontario after graduation.
0: That was Minister of Universities and Colleges, Nolan Quinn. Funding's been announced for a new elementary school in Meaford. The province is providing about $20 million for the new school, which the Blue Water District School Board says will be able to accommodate up to 340 students. The new school would be built on Aiken Street and will be used for those in kindergarten to grade 3 and will be open by September 2029. Lake of Bays councillor Nancy Tapley will not be running in the fall election. Tapley currently represents the Franklin Ward, and she announced on social media that she's retiring from municipal politics. Tapley's been on council for the last 28 years and is thankful for her time as she's been able to spend serving her community. The town of Gravenhurst is preparing for the future. Mayor Heidi Lorenz has announced that council will be reviewing and updating the town's official plan as they prepare for the next 30 years. A special meeting for residents has been scheduled inside council chambers June 16th as they look to create a shared vision for Gravenhurst. From the Gnews Patrol, two goats are being credited for helping rescuers locate a trapped family. Last month, an EF4 tornado ripped through a community in Oklahoma, damaging dozens of homes and structures. The Sloat family went into their cellar and feared the worst for their two goats, Percy and Penny, who were inside a metal structure. After the tornado passed, they were trapped inside the cellar and surprised to hear goat noises outside. Percy and Perry, they were standing on top of the debris, and they got the attention of firefighters, who were then able to locate the family and bring them to safety. In sports, the Montreal Victoire traveled to Minnesota tonight for Game 3 of their best-of-five series with the Frost tied at 1. NHL playoffs, it's Game 3 tonight between the Philadelphia Flyers and the Carolina Hurricanes. And NBA playoffs, the Detroit Pistons are taking on Cleveland, and it's the Oklahoma City Thunder versus the LA Lakers. There's a frost advisory for parts of Central Ontario. Weather's next.
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0: Central Ontario weather. Caledon, York Region, and Durham are all under a yellow frost advisory. We'll see a mix of sun and cloud this afternoon, a high of 10. Tonight, mainly cloudy, a low of minus 2. And tomorrow, mainly cloudy with a slight chance of showers and a high of 11. Inowen Sound at 6 degrees, 6 in Huntsville, Newmarket sitting at 8, 9 degrees in Peterborough, and Barrie it's 10. I'm Mike Poirier from the Life 100.3 News Center. 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

Because God doesn't leave us love notes in the sky, and since we can't see His caring hands, and because we pray to an invisible God, sometimes we're tempted to question His sovereign control. Today, on

0: Winston Churchill had an appointment with destiny. It was on the morning of May 10, 1939. The German army had invaded Holland and Belgium, and France was next. The King of England summoned Churchill and asked him to mobilize the government against Hitler and the Nazis. Churchill's journal records his feelings that fateful evening. I quote from that journal. "I felt as if I were walking with destiny, and that all my past life had been but a preparation for this hour and for this trial." Quite likely, Esther must have felt in a similar way when she heard Mordecai's words. "For if you remain silent at this time," he told her, "relief and deliverance will arise for the Jews from another place, and you and your father's house will perish. And who knows whether you have not attained royalty for such a time as this." We find those immortal words in Esther 4, verse 14. We could call that Esther's appointment with destiny. As the book of Esther opens, we sense God's hand moving events toward the moment when she would step forward and keep that appointment with destiny. I want to read a few verses from Esther 1 and then chapter 2. If you have your Bible, please turn to the first chapter of Esther. I'll begin with verse 1, reading from the New American Standard Bible. "Now it took place in the days of Ahasuerus, the Ahasuerus who reigned from India to Ethiopia over 127 provinces. In those days, as King Ahasuerus sat on his royal throne, which was at the citadel in Susa, in the third year of his reign, he gave a banquet for all his princes and attendants, the army officers of Persia and Media, the nobles and the princes of his provinces being in his presence." Verse 10. "On the seventh day, when the heart of the king was merry with wine, he commanded 7 eunuchs who served in the presence of King Ahasuerus to bring Queen Vashti before the king with her royal crown in order to display her beauty to the people and the princes, for she was beautiful. But Queen Vashti refused to come at the king's command, delivered by the eunuchs. Then the king became very angry, and his wrath burned within him." Now please drop down with me to verse 19, where we read what the king's advisor counseled him to do. "If it pleases the king, let a royal edict be issued by him, and let it be written in the laws of Persia and Media, so that it cannot be repealed, that Vashti may no longer come into the presence of King Ahasuerus. And let the king give her royal position to another who is more worthy than she." Now on to chapter 2, verse 1. "After these things, when the anger of King Ahasuerus had subsided, he remembered Vashti and what she had done and what had been decreed against her. Then the king's attendants who served him said, 'Let beautiful young virgins be sought for the king. Let the king appoint overseers in all the provinces of his kingdom, that they may gather every beautiful young virgin to the citadel of Susa, to the harem, into the custody of Haggai, the king's eunuch, who is in charge of the women, and let their cosmetics be given them. Then let the young lady who pleases the king be queen in place of Vashti.' And the matter pleased the king, and he did accordingly."
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0: 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Chuck titled today's message, There She Goes, Miss Persia.
1: God is a specialist in turning the mundane into the meaningful. However, most of our days began rather predictably. We could probably enter into our diary the same three words day after day, no big deal. Days don't begin with divine skywriting. We aren't catapulted into the hours of the morning by some great movement of God where we can sense His presence or audibly hear His voice. However, some days that began rather uneventful lead into things unbelievable, indescribable. In fact, so different and unexpected, they change our whole lives. I heard this past week so many stories that emerged from that vast storm that swept across the Caribbean and on into the southeast section of our country. I heard about a young man who was living in New York, and his plans that day didn't seem that significant. He was to pack for a trip, which we have all done, and that's certainly not very eventful. However, that particular day, he was to fly down to what was later to become the center of the storm. He didn't know it at the time he made his plans. And it wasn't just your basic trip. He was going to meet his bride because they were going to get married within a few days. To his surprise, his bride's parents' home, where they were to meet, was completely destroyed. In the meantime, also, he got on the plane at LaGuardia Airport and wound up in the East River. It was the plane that never got airborne. And while he was not injured, was able to get off, it was, of course, an incredible experience for him, which caused him to be asked to be interviewed on this particular television talk show. He did make the trip, by the way, and in his own words, the limousine was 30 minutes late, which I think was absolutely predictable, knowing limousines as they are. And their plans were to honeymoon in the Virgin Islands, which I'm sure were changed. Now, stop and think about that fellow. He started the day expecting just your basic trip to meet a lovely young woman he was to marry, to be involved in a honeymoon that would be absolutely delightful, only to find all those plans changed. Most of us begin our days with the same song, second verse, and the next day, same song, third verse, and the next same song, fourth verse, kind of mentality, when in fact God moves in and brings about a remarkable series of events we would have never guessed or been able to predict. God not only moves in unusual ways, He also moves, I'm convinced, on uneventful days. I think He is just as involved in the mundane events as He is in the miraculous. I believe His hand is in it all. To quote that great theologian, Howie Stevenson, God moves among the casseroles. I love that line. Just the basic events of life. Let me show you a case in point. Let me illustrate from the scriptures a perfect example of an unknown young woman whose life had nothing to do with the events we're going to spend our time looking at for the next number of minutes. And yet, in God's tapestry, He was weaving together an unknown orphaned young woman into the life of the most powerful man in the Persian Empire. And He began in one of those same song, fourth verse kind of days, so familiar to a king, and yet life-changing for this young woman. My Bible is open to one of the most least read sections of the Scriptures, the book of Esther. Turn, if you will, to this first chapter as we continue our study of this wonderful woman's life which I say again, begins in an uneventful manner. You could almost read it like you're reading a fairy tale to your children or grandchildren. Once upon a time. Or maybe you would expect it to say something like, there once lived a great king in the land of Persia whose life was soon to touch an unknown orphan. While you're looking at this early part of Esther, let's do a quick little review from both Old and New Testament on days that seemed uneventful but became unbelievable. How about the day Christ was born? I'm convinced in my heart there wasn't one citizen in Judea who expected a life-changing event like that. Certainly not in this little town of Bethlehem. And yet before that day had ended, life, in fact, history was being reshaped. And if you like that one, how about the morning he was raised from the dead? Nobody expected that. Nobody, not even his 12. He had been placed in a grave as a corpse. The grave had been sealed with a Roman seal. A guard had been set on duty 24 hours a day. And yet when they arrived, that morning was the beginning of an unbelievable series of events that still haven't stopped occurring. I'll tell you another one. It's mentioned often in the New Testament, but it hasn't happened yet. It's the day Christ will return. School children will have their lunches packed and they'll be off to school. Traffic will choke the freeways. Merchants will be opening their doors to customers. The stock market will be abuzz with excitement and interest and activity. And suddenly, he will split the sky. And the dead in Christ will be raised first. And there will be that incredible reunion that will leave this planet like it has never been before. No one will know the morning. It could be tomorrow. As a matter of fact, this very day could have been rather uneventful for you. Sort of another ho-hum, same old, no big deal kind of day. But before you go to bed tonight, he could come back. Over in the Old Testament, we have many days like this. How about that morning before the great waters covered the earth? And only Noah and his family found safety in a little ark. How about that morning that the bush began to burn and it wouldn't go out? And that shepherd, 80-year-old shepherd, who was convinced he would never again hear the voice of God, to say nothing of being commissioned to a big task, would be told he was to lead an exodus. How about the morning that Judean hillside when a Jewish teenager was watching his father's sheep and he finally heard before sundown his father's call, David, Samuel is here to speak to you. And he learned before dark he would be the next king of Israel. F.B. Meyer has said it so well. Fit yourself for God's service. Be faithful, he writes. He will presently appoint thee in some unlikely quarter, in a shepherd's hut or in an artisan's cottage. God has his prepared and appointed instrument. As yet the shaft is hidden in his quiver, in the shadow of his hand, but at the precise moment at which it will tell with the greatest effect, it will be produced and launched on the air. One of these mornings, God will step into your child's life and say, this is the day I launch you. Some of us need to hear that today, don't we? One of these days, God will step on the earth scene and say, this is your last day on earth, and we will die. But that day, like all other days, will begin with sort of a yawn, like the story begins, now it took place in the days of Ahasuerus, the same one who reigned from India to Ethiopia over 127 provinces. Here in this mundane historical account that would catch no one's attention. In fact, the New International Version says it this way. This is what happened during the time of Xerxes. Another king, another kingdom, another day, another year, If you have a pen in hand, mark something you wouldn't normally mark in the third year of his reign. Verse 3. He is at his royal throne, which is located at the capital of Persia. Some versions of the Bible read Shushan. Ours reads Susa. He was at the capital, which was sort of the Washington, D.C. of the world. He was in the third year of his reign. I want you to put that on the back burner of your mind. I'll come back to it before I'm through and point out the significance of it. It makes sense later on. He gave a banquet. Now, there's nothing new about banquets in nobility. That's common, standard operating procedure. He gave a banquet, however, that was like no other banquet. Observe the size of it. It was for all his princes and attendants, army officers of Persia, so there was military brass as well as nobility, the nobles and the princes of his provinces being in his presence. When he displayed the riches of his royal glory and the splendor of his great majesty for many days. Now look, 180 days. We're talking 6 months of banqueting. Yeah, you should laugh. I mean, this was enough to make Forbes' birthday party look like a stingy potluck. This is 6 months of majesty and glory of the king. There are parades, there's celebration, there's music, there's dancing, there's eating, there's drinking, there's sleeping, there's relaxing, there's celebrating. It is like no other banquet. 180 days of it. When they all heard the praises of the king. By the way, inscriptions have been unearthed in which the king himself refers to himself in these terms. And I quote, "The great king, the king of kings, the king of the lands occupied by many races, the king of this great earth." I mean, he didn't suffer from modesty. Let's say that. He invited, however, another group and a larger group to a second banquet on the heels of the first. When those days were completed, we read in verse 5, the same king gave another banquet and it lasted 7 days. It was for all the people who were present in Susa, the capital, from the greatest to the least in the court of the garden of the king's palace. So now he opens the doors and lets anybody in, from the least to the greatest. And they must have come by the hundreds, maybe by the thousands. Think of that place. 7 days. Whoever wrote this was there. There were hangings of fine white and violet linen held by cords of fine purple linen on silver rings and marble columns. It sounds like an interior designer wrote this, doesn't it? There were couches of gold and silver on a mosaic pavement. There was marble. There was mother of pearl. There were precious stones. It was something to behold. And along with this, there was plenty of drinking. Drinks were served in golden vessels of various kind, and the royal wine was plentiful according to the king's bounty. Hold nothing back. Bring it on. Let them have all they want for 7 days. This went on. The drinking was done according to the law. There was no compulsion, for so the king had given orders to each official of his household that he should do according to the desires of each person. If you want to drink, great. If you want to drink a lot, great. If you didn't want to drink at all, that's fine. If you want to drink a little bit, it's all up to you. It's up to you. There's no compulsion. So there was freedom. There was banqueting. There was revelry. There was beauty. There was incredible display of majesty and power and riches. It was one of those heady kind of look how great we are type of settings. No one-night black tie affair. This was a banquet to be remembered. The queen wasn't there. Apparently in The king's orders there would not be the presence of Queen Vashti and her friends. So verse 9 tells us she gave a banquet for the women in the palace which belonged to King Ahasuerus. So in another part of this palace, she held her banquet. On the seventh day, when the heart of the king was merry with wine, the guy was soused. He was drunk. And while he was in this drunken, unrestrained mental state, he makes a command to his wise men that are at least listed here, the seven eunuchs who served in his presence. And this is what he commanded. They were to bring Queen Vashti before the king, her royal crown, the original says turban, whatever. She was to wear her royal headpiece in order to display her beauty to the people and the princes, for she was beautiful. You can count on this. When scripture says she's beautiful, it really means it. It isn't trying to show favor toward her because she's a queen. If she was ugly, it would probably say she was ugly. But when it says she's beautiful, it means she was a knockout. And she was to come wearing her royal headdress, and she was to display her beauty for all of his half-drunk friends to see. Now, some Jewish scholars wrestle with what this means. Some suggest it simply meant she was to come unveiled, which would have been scandal enough in a Persian court. Others suggest that she was to come wearing only her crown, which would have been another kind of scandal. She said no. Queen Vashti, verse 12, refused to come at the king's command. Alexander White, a writer of Old Testament and New Testament characters, does a masterful job with the book of Esther. Lifting a little section from what he has written. Whatever the royal order that came to her out of the banqueting hall exactly was, the brave queen refused to obey it. Her beauty was her own and her husband's. It was not for open show among hundreds of half-drunk men. I shall leave this part of the unsavory story veiled up in all the restrained and dignified language of the sacred writer. Doesn't that sound like something written in the 19th century? Isn't that beautiful? I won't let my imaginations run wild. Well, not being Alexander White, I did. And I'll tell you what, I admire Vashti. I admire Queen Vashti. Since when does submission mean that the wife is a sexual pawn in the carnal desires of her husband, no matter what they may be? It was never God's design that a wife submit to whatever extreme whims a husband may entertain. To carry out evil desires from his mind is to rob a woman of her dignity. And to display her before a public that would have nothing in mind but lust is not submission, it's slavery. And it's still slavery. And it isn't right. And I applaud Vashti for her courageous decision. Marriage does not give a husband the right or the license to fulfill his basest fantasies by using his wife as a thing.
0: God's sovereignty isn't reserved for mountaintop moments. It operates just as powerfully in the mundane, the messy, and the morally complicated. Chuck Swindoll says there's much more to discover in the pages ahead. Esther's story is just the beginning. 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
6: Now, there are several things that I do believe that a parent needs to understand and needs to communicate to their children. And those messages that we communicate are going to be positive or negative. They're going to be helpful or a hindrance. They could be developing or they could be destructive. But we are going to be communicating some things that are going to go either way in that child's life. That's why you and I have to be careful what we communicate. We have to stop and think, this is what I'm saying. What am I communicating?
7: Children are to be seen and not heard. Well, that old saying often had the effect of diminishing the value of young people. But today's edition of In Touch, the teaching ministry of Dr. Charles Stanley, points us to Christ's view of children. 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
6: Do you ever think of yourself as a communicator? Well, more than likely you would say no, but the truth is you are. You communicate through your eyes, through your facial expressions, through your voice, through your gestures, through your posture, through your dress, through your presence or your absence, and sometimes powerfully through your silence. And when I think about what parents communicate to their children, the kind of awesome effects it has upon them, and the truth is it has lasting effects, and all of us are the products of what our parents have communicated to us. And somebody says, well, but my parents passed away when I was very young in life, or they left me at my grandmother's house, and or they divorced and walked away. It doesn't make any difference what they did. They communicated a message to you. And you either interpreted it properly or incorrectly. And it has had an effect upon you. It will always have an effect upon you as long as you live. Because you see, we don't outgrow those things that are communicated to us. Now, once in a while, we may recognize, because it keeps coming back like a tape, something that was communicated to us. And once you identify, if it's not a good thing, and you identify it as something that's been playing all of your life or for years and years and years, you can take that tape out, you can correct it. But oftentimes we never stop to think, where did that come from? Communicated to you probably before you realized what was happening. And I want us to think about these messages that we send as parents. And there are two primary areas of communication I want to discuss here. Number one is simply this, that it is the responsibility of every parent to communicate to their children and to communicate very well to their children, very clearly to their children, those principles, both by what they teach and by their own actions, those principles that will enable their children to live a godly life and to fulfill God's purpose for their life. It is the father or the mother and the parent's responsibility to communicate faithfully and adequately those provisions and those principles so that they'll be able to fulfill God's will for their life. That's our responsibility as parents. A second area of communication is this, that every child needs to have communicated to them the following affirmations. I'm accepted. I belong. I'm competent. I'm loved. I'm secure. And I'm worthy. When children are communicated those emotions and they feel that, they sense that, here's what you can expect. First of all, they're going to sense a security in their home for their provision, for their protection, and for their personal discipline to become the kind of children they ought to be. They're going to feel like that they're somebody, they understand who they are, and therefore they're not going to have to run out and try to get with their peers acceptance through sex and drugs and alcohol and partying. They don't have to find out who they are. They already know who they are. They already have a sense of security. They already have a sense of belonging. They don't have to join some gang and join in some very sensual or immoral affair in order to find out who they are and if they're worth and if they're loved and if they're cared for and if their life really counts. It's already been delegated to them. They discovered that because their parents communicated to them those principles that they realized that would have eternal value in their life. They were communicated to that they're accepted, that they belong, that they're competent, that they're adequate to do, that they're loved, that they're worthy, and that certainly they're secure in that relationship with their parents. Those kind of children grew up to be godly. Those kind of children grew up to make a difference in life. They grew up to fulfill God's purpose and plan for their life. Why? Because the communication in those early years was those basic foundational emotions and truths that are so absolutely essential to all of us. And this is the kind of communication God would send to all of us. He wants all of us as His children to understand that we're accepted, that we belong, that we are people who have become competent because of the Holy Spirit living within us, that we are eternally and unconditionally loved, that we're secure in Him, and that we're certainly worth something because His Son died at the cross to make sure all of us know what our worth's all about. Now, there are several things that I do believe that a parent needs to understand and needs to communicate to their children. Parents need to communicate to their children very clearly that that child's emotions are very important to them, that they do matter, that they do count, that they do belong. All of these things are very simple on our part. But how does a child interpret that? And when I think about that, how that happens, a child's emotions are programmed early in life, and those emotions become a vital part of their thinking that affect all of their thinking, their relationships, and every single aspect of their life. And those messages that we communicate are going to be positive or negative. They're going to be helpful or a hindrance. They could be developing or they could be destructive. But we are going to be communicating some things that are going to go either way in that child's life. That's why you and I have to be careful what we communicate. We have to stop and think This is what I'm saying. What am I communicating? It is a parent's responsibility to treat every child differently. You say, well, you should treat them all alike. You can't do that. For the simple reason, it's our responsibility as parents to understand the different types of personalities different children have. And so you can send this message, communicate this message to one child. He interprets a certain way. You send the same message to another child. He may interpret it another way. And so it's our responsibility to learn the personality of our children and to be sure that the message we communicate is the message we intend for them to receive. Now, no parent's perfect. We've all made our mistakes and we'll all make them. Can we correct them? Yes, we can. And one way you can always correct any mistake is with love. When you know how to love someone, no matter what the mistake is, you can convey that. And love has this awesome power to heal. And so you may hear this message and say, oh, my, how many mistakes I've made. None that God cannot correct. And it may be that those mistakes were made a long time ago, and your children now are old enough to have been married, and maybe they have their own children, and you know deep down inside that maybe you made some mistakes back there, and you'd like to correct them, and you think, well, it's too late to correct them. Well, let's put it this way. It may be too late to correct fully that mistake. It's not too late to say, I'm sorry. It's not too late to say, I wish I had done better. It's not too late to say, if I just had it to go over again. It's never too late to say, how can I correct? How can I help? And how can I communicate to you how deeply I love you and appreciate you and how much worth I place and value I place on you as my son or my daughter? Never too late to say that. So what I would like to do to make this very practical is this. I want to illustrate some of those circumstances that all of us as parents deal with in our life, or grandparents, or some, for example, maybe you're not married, you don't have children, but you also have the problem of communicating sometimes exactly what you mean. And sometimes you leave a message that you never intended to leave. And sometimes people get very hurt, very, very deeply hurt, because they hear a message you didn't intend to communicate, but that's what they heard, and that's how they interpreted what you said. Think about this. Nobody trains us to be parents. You can be trained in theology, trained as an accountant, trained as a scientist, trained as a teacher, trained as this, trained in that. Who trains us as parents? We learn oftentimes by mistake. But if you listen to this message, it'll help you. It'll help you train your children and communicate to them in such a way that they're going to feel accepted, belonging, competent, loved, worthy, and very secure. Every child needs to leave home with those emotions founded deep inside, very rooted and grounded as a foundation in their life. Those emotions need to be absolutely settled once and for all. So what I'd like to do is to talk about some of the things that we face in life. And what I want to do is give you the illustration. Then I want to show you how we respond sometimes. Then what does the child hear? And then how should we do it? So let's begin with something very simple, and that is you are watching your favorite TV program and you are engrossed in it. Your son or your daughter walks in and says, hey, here's what I want to talk to you about something. Don't bother me. Don't you see this? My favorite program. I've been waiting all day for it to come on. And right now I don't have time. Just tell, we'll talk about it later. Now, your message is, I'm busy. The child's communication is this. You're too busy with something that doesn't really make any difference. You're too busy watching a TV program or reading a newspaper or reading a magazine. What I have to say is very important, and what you're saying to me is, what I have to say is not important. What you're doing is more important than me. And so I'm not as important as your newspaper. I'm not as important as your ball game. I'm not as important as what you're thinking. And so the child walks away. Now, you may not have meant to communicate that, but listen, it isn't what you think. It's what you communicate that matters. And when you turn a child away and you say to them, I don't have time for you now, and look what I'm doing, which to that child is very, very unimportant and very, very, listen, insignificant, compared to what that child has on his or her mind, you communicate a very devastating message, because this is the way it's communicated. I don't count at this moment. He doesn't care. If he really loved me, he'd listen, because what I have to say is very important. And what he's saying by not listening to me is, what I have to say is not important at this time. So how do you correct that? No matter what you and I are doing, when our child walks in and they say, something I need to talk to you, but I want to talk to you about it. You know what? It's important. He's your child. She's your daughter. Whatever's on their mind, you need to listen to. Now, listen to me carefully. Because one of these days, you're going to want to listen to what they have to say. But if you're too busy throughout their younger years to listen, one of these days, they don't care what you think. And they're not going to tell you what you want to know. Very important you communicate. You're important to me enough that whatever you have to say, I want to listen to it. And it's not going to hurt you to take 30 seconds or 60 seconds at least to say, well, you know what? We can deal with that right now, or maybe we could deal with it a little bit later, but at least you have given them your attention. You've dropped everything and you've said, you are so important. I want to hear what you have to say. A second area that I want us to mention is this. And that is, a child does his best in school. And his best is not very good. And so he comes home and you say to that child, is that the best you can do? I know you can do better. You should, you ought, you must. It's very embarrassing to me if you to bring these kind of grades home. And besides that, look at your brothers, look at your sisters, look what they've done. You can do better than this. Now, what you have sent is a communication that says, as far as you're concerned, you ought to do better. You know what the child hears? Communicated to the child is, I don't measure up. I'll never be able to measure up to my brother or my sister. I can't please my father. When he says I ought and I should and I must, I'll never be able to do all that he thinks I should and ought and must. And here's what happens. The gradual separation begins. And so what happens is they become angry. And after a while, you know what? They just become rebellious. If they realize they can't do it, and you keep on expecting it, and they can't, and their anger develops into rebellion, and then what happens? They withdraw and withdraw and withdraw. Then they become disobedient. Then you get on their case again, and it begins a vicious cycle. I have seen it over and over and over again. Children become deeply, deeply hurt. They want to please their dad. They want to please their mom, and they can't. And right now, they happen to be doing the best they can. They don't know how to do any better, and these expectations are awesomely destructive. How do you correct that? Your son or your daughter comes in, they've done their best. Their best just doesn't add up to what you think they can do. Here's what you say. Well, we probably didn't do very good this time, did we? What you've done is you've included yourself, we. Because Dad, more than likely, you had a part. And so you say to them, we didn't do very good this time, but you know what? I bet we'll do better next time. Let's see, how can I help you do better next time? Not expecting you to be perfect. Because, you know, Dad himself, I wasn't perfect. And so, therefore, don't expect you to be perfect, but probably we can do a little better. What you have done is you have affirmed his belonging. You have affirmed his self-esteem. You have affirmed his competence. You have said to him, I know you can do better. And we together will do better. There's a third kind of experience. And that's when the father makes the promise to his son, I'm going to take you to the ball game Friday night. We're going. Got the tickets. Or the mother says, sweetheart, I'm going to take you shopping Friday. School's out. You and mom are going shopping. So either one of them, father fails to come home, fails to take his son to the ball game. Mother shows up later and says, well, it's too late. The father says, well, you know, sometimes in life you just have some things that are just more important than going to the ball game, and so I couldn't come. Sorry. And so the mother says, well, you know, I just had to work and it just wasn't going to be. I just didn't feel like going shopping. We can go shopping some other time. That's what you communicated. What did your children hear? The son heard there are more important things in life than taking me to the ball game. What he really hears is this. My father doesn't keep his promises. How can I trust him to keep his promise next time if he didn't keep it this time? Instead of the father apologizing and just saying, I'm sorry, as a brush off, as if it didn't matter, he's hurt the child's faith in himself. And what has he done? He's worked again. with a little bit of pulling away, because now the child doesn't know whether he can trust his dad to keep his promise or not. And the daughter doesn't know whether she can trust her mother to take her shopping or not. She made a promise. She didn't show up. She got deeply hurt. That's what she planned. And so what happens? You say, well, everybody has that. But what communicates to the child? The child grows up and says, you know, you say, well, I would never say this. Remember what I said? It's not what you think. It's what you communicate. Well, how am I to trust God to keep his promises? My father wouldn't even keep his promises. How can I trust God to be trustworthy when I can't even see him and I can see my father who's supposed to love me and I can't trust him to keep his promises and I can't trust him to do what he says he's going to do? How can I trust God? How do you expect me? You know why the churches are emptied of so many children? We've sent bad messages. Why do they want to go to church? Why do they want to talk about a God when the father is the head of the home? When the mother has to be the head of the home and they can't be trusted and they don't keep their word, why are they interested in talking about a God who may not keep it? They can't even see this God. They hear their parents talk about him. How do they know what their parents are saying is the truth about God? And so how do you correct that? If you can't show up, you call them and tell them you're not coming and say, I'm sorry, I apologize, here's what's happened, but as soon as I get home, we're going to plan to do it next time. You can count on me. I know it's my fault, and I want to ask you to forgive me. We will do it next time. You can correct it, but you don't wait a week or a month until the child's hurt has become deep and deeper and deeper, and anger has developed and distrust has developed. And then he says, well, you know, I don't. My father said he's going to take me to the ballgame. I don't know whether he is or not. The last time he didn't. And so what happens? It just gets deeper and deeper, stronger and stronger, and you create distrust. No parent wants to create distrust in his child. You communicating to your children many messages, and I want to ask you again, are you communicating, I accept you just the way you are? You belong to me. You're competent. I've got confidence in you. I love you. You're secure in our relationship. And you're worth more than you'll ever be able to understand.
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12: Today's scripture reading is 1 John chapter 4, verses 7 through 10. Beloved, let us love one another, for love is from God, and everyone who loves is born of God and knows God. The one who does not love does not know God, for God is love. By this, the love of God was manifested in us, that God has sent His only begotten Son into the world so that we might live through Him. In this is love, not that we loved God, but that He loved us and sent His Son to be the propitiation for our sins.
7: Without a sense of purpose, it can be easy to lose hope. But God created each person for a reason, to love Him and be loved by Him. Let's look at several defining attributes of divine love. First, God's love is personal. Christianity stands out among world religions because God desires a personal relationship with us. He loves each and every one of His children. Next, God's love is unconditional. It's who He is, rather than simply something He does. Nothing about your character or behavior can make Him love you less or more. God's love is available to everyone. It is inexhaustible. The Lord doesn't have favorites, but He does have intimates. These are followers who spend time with Him, talking and listening, walking in obedience, and desiring to know and love Him with their whole heart. He wants all of us to choose this kind of relationship with Him. The Father didn't just say He loves you. He proved it by sending His Son to rescue us from sin. Those who haven't trusted in the Savior can go through life oblivious to the blessing of His unconditional care. That's why we must live joyously and tell others that God's infinite, eternal love is offered to us all.
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7: How do you help your children develop a love for God? With advice for Christian parents, here's a moment with Charles Stanley.
6: If you're a parent or plan to be one someday, it's never too late to begin having a positive impact on your children and grandchildren. And mother or dad, let me just say this. You need to learn to listen to God very early in the life of your child. And God does honor parents who want to raise their children in a godly fashion. It begins by being an example. And also, a parent should have a clear goal. What is it that you want your child to learn? Where do you want them to go spiritually? How do you want them to grow up? Another thing I would mention is this. Introduce to them very early in life the Word of God and talk about God's Word. And don't just say when they get a little older, go read your Bible, but read it with them. Let them see you reading it. And a good place to do that is at the table sometime at dinner. And also, keep bringing Jesus into your conversations. So what happens? When you begin to magnify the place of the Word of God in your home, and you're continually talking about Jesus in your conversations, at some point, at the right age, and you'll know that, you begin to explain to them, well, what is sin? And what does the Bible mean when it says sin? And what about the cross and the bloody death of Jesus on the cross? And what about forgiveness? There will come a time when it is your responsibility to explain to your child how to be saved. Now, mom and dad, you have to be sure that you are. And secondly, you want to be sure that you know how to explain that to them in a very simple fashion so that they understand. Not to scare them, not to frighten them, not to in any way accuse them. You're just leading them to Jesus, which means you must be very sensitive. And also, sensitive to their progress as you see them growing. Because what you're really doing as a parent once they're saved, you're discipling your sons and your daughters. What you're doing is you're establishing in them the authority of the Word of God and the authority of God Himself. You want them to understand, what does God say? What does He think about it? And then when you get ready to buy them a Bible, make it a big deal. Create the kind of environment in your home where your children understand the Bible is God's authority. That's how we make decisions. Let them see you reading it. Let them hear you praying, praying with them. Proverbs 22:6 says, "Train up a child in the way he should go, and when he is old, he will not depart from it." That is the promise of God. And somewhere along the way, they're going to face up to this awesome truth that you as a parent built into their life.
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14: 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Financial planning and saving for retirement, it's actually tied to estate planning. Some people may ask why. Reason, if you don't do any financial planning and if you don't save for retirement, then you won't have anything to distribute in accordance with your estate, so there won't be any need to do any estate planning. And it's actually very biblical to plan and save for future needs, as you'll find out as we go through this workshop series, and it's biblical to leave an inheritance. Proverbs 13:22 says, "A good man leaves an inheritance to his children and his children's children." So as a result of this, I felt led by the Lord to include a session on financial planning and retirement planning as part of this series on estate planning. Now, in order to save for retirement, you need to do some biblically based financial planning. There's really no option. You have to do some financial planning. Some people may raise the question, is financial planning biblical? Does God want us as Christians to do financial planning, including saving for retirement? Or should we just live paycheck to paycheck and trust God to meet our needs? I've heard some Christians quote the scripture, Proverbs 3, 5, and 6, which says, "Trust in the Lord with all your heart, lean not on your own understanding, and all your ways acknowledge Him, and He will direct your path." They've quoted that and say, well, I don't need to save for retirement. I'm just going to trust the Lord, and He's going to look after me. Is their position right? Does financial planning and saving for future needs demonstrate a lack of faith? Or is there any, could one argue that there's no need to do it? All we need to do is trust the Lord? The answer, I think, is clear from Scripture. The answer is no. God wants us to do financial planning and eventually do estate planning. He wants us to save for retirement. Why do I say that? Because there's so many scriptures in the Bible, about 40 of them, that admonish us to plan ahead. And part of that planning from a financial perspective would be financial planning and saving for retirement, and then eventually at a later date doing some estate planning. So let's consider some of the scriptures. Let's look at the parable of the tower first in Luke 14, 28 to 30. Jesus said, "Suppose one of you wants to build a tower." Now, you may not want to build a tower, but maybe you want to build or save for future healthcare costs or future retirement needs or whatever. Jesus says, "So suppose one of you wants to do something. Will he not first sit down and estimate the cost to see if he has enough money to complete it? For if he lays a foundation and is not able to finish it, everyone who sees it will ridicule him, saying, 'This fellow began to build and was not able to finish.'" In other words, Christ is saying, if we don't plan ahead, we're foolish. We need to plan ahead. God wants us to plan ahead. And part of planning overall in life is financial planning for retirement. I love this other scripture. Now, if you forget everything I say, just memorize and meditate on this one scripture. Proverbs 21:20 says, "The wise man saves for the future, but the foolish man spends whatever he gets." In other words, people that live paycheck to paycheck, they spend all their regular income and they have no savings. They're actually foolish. If you look at the NIV version of this,

0: Retirement. Also have a look at Proverbs 21:5. The plans of the diligent lead surely to advantage, but everyone who is hasty comes surely to poverty. So often people make hasty, quick decisions, especially when they're out and about and they're buying things on credit cards. And when you make hasty, quick decisions and you don't have a financial plan and follow it, you're likely going to end up with some financial difficulties. So again, I mentioned 40 references in the Bible to planning, and generally they admonish us. God admonishes us to plan ahead. So clearly God wants us to do financial planning.
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0: Ontario's Christian Superstation Life 100.3. That was Matthew Parker with Ebb and Flow. Good evening. It's Michael Onley here with you, 519. Well, there's something refreshing about that song from Matthew Parker. Matthew, he actually said that the song came from the idea that our relationship with God is not always at 100%. And that sometimes we feel close to him, while other times we feel distant, like the ebb and flow of the tide. And honestly, I love that. It feels so real. And then this week, for whatever reason, for myself, I don't know why, but I just haven't really been sleeping all that well. And that's kind of affected everything. If you know, you know, right? Like, sleep is everything. And I've just felt off, a little bit less inspired, not quite like myself. I've even noticed, you know, reading the word has felt harder than usual. But maybe that is the point. Not every week is full of fire. Some weeks are just slower, heavier. Hey, more human, right? And that doesn't mean, though, God has left. It actually means we are learning to walk with him in every rhythm of life. Hebrews chapter 4, verse 15, it says, we are reminded that Jesus understands our weakness. So be gracious with yourself today. Breathe. Smile. Open the word again and take one small step just for today. Because ultimately what you're experiencing, this too shall pass. And God is still with you in the ebb and the flow.
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3: God is the creator of all things. Genesis 1:1, in the beginning, God created the heavens and the earth. But where did God come from? And there's no easy answer for that, because God did not come from anywhere. God has always existed, and he has existed from the beginning. In Revelation 1:8, he says, I am the first and the last. I am the Lord God Almighty, who was, who is, and who is to come. Well, wait, I can't understand that. Well, check this out. If God were small enough for your minds, he wouldn't be big enough for your needs.

0: God has always existed.
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3: Do you own a business? Has God blessed your business? If yes, I would encourage you to consider what Paul said in 1 Timothy 6. Command those who are rich in this present world not to be arrogant nor to put their hope in wealth, which is so uncertain, but to put their hope in God, who richly provides us with everything for our enjoyment. Command them to do good, to be rich in good deeds, and to be generous and willing to share. In this way, they will lay up treasures for themselves as a firm foundation for the coming age. As you can see, giving to God's work enables you to convert a temporal asset, such as money, into something of eternal value. In Matthew 16:27, Jesus said, "When the Son of Man returns in His Father's glory with His angels, He will reward each person according to what they have done." 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

0: Today's word of life is 1 Peter 1:15-16. But just as he who called you is holy, so be holy in all you do. For it is written, be holy, because I am holy.
1: This is for the busted hearts. This is for the question mark. This is for the outcast soul, lost control, no one knows. Sing for the can't go back. Sing for the broken past. Sing for the just found out. Life is now, upside down.

It's 5:45. Game two of the OHL Cup goes tomorrow night. The Colts looking to even up their series against the Rangers. Our very own Mike Poirier with the call, too. Here's Zach Williams on Life.

0: Listener supported Christian radio, Life 100.3. That was Blessing Offer with Lift Me Up. It is 5:55. Good evening. It's Michael Onley here with you. How are you doing today? Did you enjoy the sunshine? Get some fresh air? It wasn't fully clear blue skies, but it was a little bit, a couple of clouds. I hope you enjoyed it. And hey, we are excited to introduce something brand new, our online auction fundraiser. 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And of course, you can discover some beautiful deals at the same time. Hey, who doesn't like a good deal? 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Stick around. Landry Cantrell is on the way.
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at 607 with a life weather update. Well, that was a beautiful one today. Not too warm, not too cold, just kind of middle ground, right? Tonight, partly cloudy and a low of -2. Here's me, the kingdom, on life.

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at 614. There are parents everywhere tonight trying to balance dinner, activities, homework, and somehow still get outside for a little bit with the kids. Ladies and gentlemen, sunshine after six. Oh, it's great. Here's Jeremy Camp on Life.

0: Ontario's Christian Superstation, Life 100.3. That was Pat Barrett with I've Got a Fire. Good evening. It's Michael Lonley here with you. Hope you're doing well. Well, there is a principle in life that shows up everywhere if you look closely enough. What you water grows. Did you know that? Believe it or not, yeah. And it applies to everything. Relationships, habits, mindset. Whatever you consistently give your attention to, energy, and focus will begin, okay, to expand over time. I know that's crazy, right? It's hard to believe, but it's true. And that means if you water negativity, oh, yep, you guessed it, negativity grows. And if you water fear, oh, let's add some more fear into your life because it grows. And but at the same time, though, it's true in the opposite direction. Think about it. If you water faith, oh, yeah, it grows. If you water truth, truth in the word daily, it grows. If you water your relationship with God, oh, that is the most important one. It deepens in ways that suddenly begin to shape everything else in your life. Galatians chapter 6, verse 7 says, a man reaps what he sows. And that is not just about actions. It is about patterns. So take a moment today and evaluate what you are feeding. Simple as that. Because you are always planting something. So be intentional. Choose wisely, because what you water today, you will live in tomorrow.
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0: 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If you believe in Jesus, you can live with God forever in heaven and have a new life here on earth.
1: 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You can receive him right now into your heart by faith, and he can transform your life.
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6: 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The doors open at 6:15 and the show starts at 7. Peter Burton, he will be opening the show. Woohoo! As always, the street team is powered.

Hey, it's 6:31. You know, it's that time of year when running a quick errand somehow turns into standing outside talking to everybody for 20 minutes. 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Oh, I love spring. Here's Elevation Worship. Life.

with me for today's word of life. It comes from 1 Peter chapter 1, verse 15 to 16. But just as he who called you is holy, so be holy in all you do. 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That's today's word of life.

at 6:43, a lot of garages are turning into hangout spots again right now. 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Ah, I love it. Here's Blanca, on Life.

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1: 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Well, that's going to do it for me. I'm Michael Onley. Be sure to enjoy your Thursday evening. Praise and worship at night. It is coming up. But first, I'm going to close out this show with Benjamin William Hastings. And that's the thing about praise.
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3: I'm Jonathan McKee, and you're listening to Plugged In. 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
3: 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I'm Jonathan McKee with Plugged In by Focus on the Family.
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Psalm 145, verse 3 says, "Great is the Lord, and greatly to be praised." 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